And number two, Soul Sounds from Earth, Wind, and Fire, who explained that all the vocals on that song were just Philip Bailey and Maurice White stacked up 20 times. That shining star. 1975. Playing America's favorites, I'm Chuck Matthews on Greatest Hits USA. Next up, we've got Seals and Crofts, who came out of L.A. with their soft rock sound. Here's I'll Play For You.

baseball cards to Howdy Doody. That was Chicago from 1975, who gave their nod to the 1950s with Old Days. Next up on Greatest Hits USA, producer George Martin with his first number one single since his days with the Beatles. Here's America.

0: Sisters with their last single to get into the top 10. That's Only Yesterday. Hey, want to give a big shout out to Al Brady and the gang at KSQM in Sequim, Washington for adding Greatest Hits USA. Thank you, brother. Coming up next on Greatest Hits USA, it was certified. Plus, he required 20 stitches.
1: 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We're going to crack open into Garcia Live Volume 22. The Grateful Dead's Jerry Garcia had a side band along with Merle Saunders. 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
3: Welcome back. The music starts now.

2014, that was Harold Melvin and the Blue Notes, whose lead singer, Teddy Pendergrass, actually began as the drummer for the group. That's bad luck. Next up on Greatest Hits USA, out of Flint, Michigan, Grand Funk, with a tune that was certified by BMI as radio's most played song in 1975. Written by guitarist Mark Farner, it's Bad Time.

3 this week, Canadian Gordon Lightfoot, Rainy Day People on Greatest Hits USA. It's May 1975. Here are the headlines. From the Far East, the Viet Cong say the Communist forces had won total victory in South Vietnam with the surrender of all remaining military forces and provinces. Thousands of civilians joined Communist tanks and troops in a May Day victory parade through Saigon. Meanwhile, approximately 70,000 Vietnamese refugees are coming to the U.S. and will be processed in Camp Pendleton in Southern California. And from Washington, the FBI says it has found no evidence of foul play in the death of Karen Silkwood, a worker at the Kerr McGee's Crescent Plutonium plant who died in a car wreck November 13th. The FBI report backs up an Oklahoma Highway Patrol investigation that discounts allegations that Ms. Silkwood's car had been forced off the road. She was en route to a meeting with a New York Times reporter and a union representative to discuss safety conditions at the plant. And in celebrity news, Mick Jagger requires 20 stitches in his right hand and wrist after putting his hand through a restaurant window. He was leaning on the glass when it gave way. And singer Frank Sinatra wins substantial libel damages and an apology from the BBC, which stemmed from a 1972 broadcast linking him with the mafia. And on Monday night, you flipped your dial to CBS, where you watched Doctors Paul Lochner and Joe Gannon in Los Angeles on Medical.

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0: country boy, yeah!
1: 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That's Thank God I'm a Country Boy. Coming up next on Greatest Hits USA, he had a bus ticket. Plus, she was high class. Stay tuned as 1975 continues.
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3: 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Tonight, clear with a low around 39. Sunday brings patchy fog, sunny skies, and a high near 70. Later Sunday night, clear conditions with a low around 47. Looking ahead to Monday, sunny with a high near 72. Currently, it's 60 and clear. For UCToday.org, I'm Bill Banks with your weather flash.

0: one is Paul Carrick of Ace, who said he wrote the lyrics for that song on the back of a bus ticket in London. That's How Long. Next up on Greatest Hits USA, Freddie Mercury, who said this next song is about a high-class call girl. Here's Killer Queen.
1: She keep

0: 20. That's David Bowie, who directly borrowed the line, "I heard the news today, oh boy," which was taken straight from the Beatles song, "A Day in the Life." Of course, Bowie was friends with Lennon. That's Young Americans. Well, that ends our ride in the 68 time machine. Coming up next hour on Greatest Hits USA, the name stuck. Plus, I've got the top five countdown for this week in 1965.
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0: one, Edgar Winter Group from 1973, whose drummer Chuck Ruff said the editing of that song was a Frankenstein, and the name stuck.
1: 1964.
0: Playing America's favorites, I'm Mr. Music Chuck Matthews on Greatest Hits USA. Next up, we've got Mary Wells, who was the Beatles' favorite American singer. Matter of fact,

0: Beatles, there's the drummer Ringo Starr, number 10, back off Boogaloo from 72. It's now time to light up the phones from coast to coast. Just dial this number. 855-USA-HITS. Who's on the phone?
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0: 3, the songwriters Tony Wine and Carol Bayer-Sager from 66, who picked up on a new slang word going around, groovy. 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
5: He's free as the breeze, he's always at ease. He lives in the jungle and hangs by his knees as he swings through the trees without a trapeze in his BVD. He's got a union card and he's practicing hard to play the guitar. Gonna be a big star, yeah, he's gonna go far and carry moonbeams home in a jar. He ordered Chet's guitar course

Well, they got a pet monkey. He likes to get drunk and sing boogie woogie, and it sounds real funky. Come on, your time, boy. Sing one, monkey. Here we go. Let's hear it for the monkey. Woo! On Saturday night, they need some excitement.

friends with a 69 Rewind who said that his early influences came from the radio and the jukebox at a village swimming pool when he was a kid. That's Guitar Zan. Next on Greatest Hits USA, I've got a special e-quest from Samuel, who would like to hear A Horse with No Name by America. 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

10 with that great Phil Spector Wallace sound. The Crystals from 63 with a tune that had one of Phil's favorite background singers, Cher. That's the Do Run Run. Next up on Greatest Hits USA, the Bo Brummels, who signed with Autumn Records out of San Fran, which was owned by two DJs. Well, the band wound up placing two singles on the national charts before the label ran out of money and was sold to Warner Records. This was their biggest hit.

0: 2023, ELO, Electric Light Orchestra, with a cut from their breakthrough album called Face the Music, That's Strange Magic. Up next on Greatest Hits USA, I've got the top five countdown for this week in 1965.
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3: 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Tonight, clear with a low around 39. Looking ahead to Sunday, there will be patchy fog in the morning, followed by sunny skies and a high near 70. Later Sunday night, it will be clear again with a low around 47. Moving into Monday, sunny conditions continue with a high approaching 72. Currently, it's 56 and clear. For UCToday.org, I'm Bill Banks with your weather flash.

0: ladies and gentlemen, welcome to your top five countdown. 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
2: Kicking things up at number five, Sam the Sham and the Pharaohs. Now, these guys were in the studio for a while, so to pep things up a bit, lead singer Sam Samudio decided to joke around at the beginning of the next take in Spanish.
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0: Next up on Greatest Hits USA, we've got the Beach Boys, who first recorded this next song for their Today album. But Brian Wilson was never happy with the way the production turned out. That's when Brian got a call one day from producer Terry Melcher, who is Doris Day's son. He was thinking about recording the song with the Ripcords. Well, when Brian heard about it, he asked Melcher to kill the single. Of course, the Boys of Summer wound up re-recording a second version, which went to number one. Here's

0: 2, the Beach Boys, with a tune written by Brian Wilson and Mike Love. That's Help Me Rhonda. Up next on Greatest Hits USA, I've got the number one record for this week in 1965.
1: A Glow Cash Bingo fundraiser will be held Saturday, June 6th at the Union City American Legion. Doors open at 5 p.m. with bingo beginning at 6 p.m. Organizers say proceeds from the event will benefit the French Creek Festival and fireworks, along with other Union City action events. The evening will also include a Chinese auction, raffles, and a $500 coverall jackpot in 53 numbers or less. Advance tickets are $25 and are available through Terry's Tax and Notary or online at Union City Action. Tickets will also be available at the door for $30. Membership is not required to attend, and all are welcome.
2: 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Sunny 105.7.
0: Greatest Hits USA. It's now time for the biggest hit this week in 1965. Here come the Beatles with Ticket to Ride. Number one.

0: next week, the Beatles from 1965 with Ticket to Ride.
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0: Hey, coming up next weekend, we'll be taking more of your requests. In hour number two, we'll step back in time to 1974 and to finish off a top five countdown from 1969. Until then, it's been a hoot. I got a scoot. Remember, do what you want, dig what you do, because, baby, that's what life is all about. Have a great week. Adios.
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Yes, indeed, and welcome to episode number 60 of the Power Pop Hour. Thanks a lot for tuning in. Got lots of great stuff for you in the first half of the show this week. We started off with the Half Cubes with Peter Noon. I'll be taking her out tonight. What a great tune. We got the Beatles, the Knickerbockers, the Fix, the Bo Brummels, Tattoo, and so much more. Here's the Beatles off the Revolver album, and your bird can sing. Tweet, tweet.

Fab Four 1966, of course, and Your Bird Can Sing. Next up, this is also 1966. This band wanted to sound like the Beatles. Went to number 20 on the charts in the U.S. Here's the Knickerbockers.

The Knickerbockers with Lies here on the Power Pop Hour. Not only did they want to sound like the Beatles, lots of people mistakenly thought that was the Beatles. Very similar to the Beatles' style back then and the harmonies. Here's the fix. One thing leads to another. As

Reaching number four back in November of 1983. That's The Fix, with One Thing Leads to Another. Hey, do you got something that you think will fit the Power Pop Hour? Well, send it to me. Let me hear it at yourpalbiglknight@gmail.com. I'll give it a listen and maybe we'll get it on here. Okay? Let's carry on with the Bo Brummels. Great tune from way back when.

1965, Gold with the Bo Brummels, Laugh Laugh. That was produced by Sly Stone. Back then he was known as Sylvester Stewart. How about that? Here's the short-lived band Tattoo. Features Wally Bryson shortly after he left Raspberries. It's called Give It To You Easy.

One of my favorite Steve Miller Band tracks, True Fine Love. Bouncy little thing. I was bouncing all over the studio, you know? Good thing you couldn't see me. Yellow spandex, bouncing all over a radio station studio. Yeah, get that out of your mind. All right, here's Stars. This is off their second album, Violation. This is Cherry Baby, peaked at number 3.

Stars with Cherry Baby here on Big Al's Power Pop Hour. I do indeed appreciate you tuning in. It's great to have all the affiliates. Thanks a lot for wanting to take the show on. All right, this is something brand new off an album called The Direct Record Story. Band's called

That's Sunshine Park with the old Turtles hit, You Baby. That is available on Cool Cat Music. It's a compilation of a whole bunch of different bands doing a lot of different songs. Check it out. It's way cool. All right, we're going to end up the first half of the show with Shocking Blue.

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6: 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Tonight, clear with a low around 39. Sunday brings patchy fog, sunny skies, and a high near 70. Later Sunday night, clear conditions with a low around 47. Looking ahead to Monday, sunny with a high near 72. Currently, it's 53 and clear. For UCtoday.org, I'm Bill Banks with your weather flash.

Wondering where you are? Well, you're at Big Al's Power Pop Hour, where we do nothing but play Power Pop for a whole hour. Way cool.

0: Yepper, welcome back to round two. We started off this half of the show with a song by Graham Alexander. This is off of his solo album, and the song's called Biggest Fan. If you're not familiar with Graham Alexander, he doesn't mean Paul McCartney. Oh, yeah. He was in the band Rain and a band Let It Be, I think. Learned how to play left-handed, so not only did he look like Paul, he really looked like Paul playing left-handed, and he sounds like Paul. Way cool. Anyway, he's involved with Victor, RCA Victor, or maybe not the RCA part, just the Victor part now. So, good song. I got the album. I'll play something else off of it somewhere down the road. All right, we're done with the first song of the second half, and you know what happens when we get to the second and third song of the second half, right?
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0: I can't say enough about this next guy. I'm lucky enough to call him a friend. I've got to play some gigs with him, and he's played with a who's who of musicians.
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legendary Cleveland musician Billy Sullivan with Never Again and Some Sunny Day, the twin spin of the week here on Big Al's Power Pop Hour. I'm very fortunate to have

Yes, the Radleys off their brand new album, No Better Time. And the song was called You Set Me Free. A lot of good tracks on that album. I'll be playing some more of them as time goes on. Thanks a lot for sending it to me, guys. It just got here just, I think it was yesterday, if I'm not mistaken. I still have a squeaky voice. This has got to go away eventually. It really does. Well, here's something. This is kind of unique. At least I think it is. I remember this song from way, way, way back, maybe the mid-70s. The band's called Sutherland Brothers and Quiver. You Got Me Anyway. This is a live track from a concert in, I think, 2017, if I'm not mistaken. Sutherland Brothers and Quiver on the Power Pop Hour.

Sutherland Brothers and Quiver on the Power Pop Hour. You got me anyway. Yeah, I didn't know they were still together after all this time. Well, it is that time. We are near the end of the show. Big thanks to Big Stir Records, Porterhouse Records, Gem Records, Cool Cat Music for keeping me in the loop, and for all you independents who send me stuff. It's amazing the amount of stuff that I get from you. And I have to go through it all and see what I think will fit the show. I do appreciate it. And I appreciate all the affiliates running the show. And I appreciate all you folks listening to the show. This is lots of fun. I will be back next week, of course. Seeing how I still have a squeaky voice, I just can't do my normal clothes. So it's, remember what my good friend Jedi Clampett used to say. May the wee doggy be with you. See you next week.

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0: Matt the Cat's gonna show you what was on the juke in the bag.
1: Oh, baby, welcome to the juke in the back, making your spleen gleam like whipped cream, your knees freeze like Swiss cheese, your bladder splatter like pancake batter, your brain insane with Novocaine, your back crack like a heart attack, and your liver quiver at the bottom of the Charles River. I'm back on the scene with my 78 RPM record machine. I'm waxing it to keep it clean. And what's holding stable on my turntable? Another record label. Imperial Records, to be exact. And if you're just hearing that for the first time, then where have you been for the last 10 weeks, baby? This is part 11 of the Imperial Rhythm and Blues record story. We've been taking a close look at that very important independent record label that helped usher in rock and roll. Fats Domino, Dave Bartholomew, Smiley Lewis, Bobby Mitchell, The Spiders, The Bees, The Barons, The Jewels, Little Son Jackson, and so many more. In fact, we've played around 200 Imperial Records during this series. Ooh, mercy! And now, baby, it's time to wrap it all up with part 11, focusing on 1957 and a little bit 1958. Now, why are we stopping in 1958? Well, besides the fact that Juke in the Back normally focuses on post-World War II R&B up until the rock and roll explosion of the mid-1950s, but beyond that, this is the time when Imperial Records signs Ricky Nelson, starts releasing a lot more rockabilly and pop records, and moves a bit away from the rhythm and blues. Now in early 1958, this is a good time to stop looking at Imperial's R&B releases and start looking at Imperial's rockabilly, rock and roll, and pop releases. But they're not done with rhythm and blues yet, and Fats Domino would continue recording for Imperial until 63. So let's pick it up in 57, where we left off in last week's program. We can't end this behemoth series without playing at least one more Smiley Lewis record. Gonna Jump and Shout was recorded on May 20th of 57 with the great Huey Piano Smith tickling those ivories. It was written by Dave Bartholomew and his wife, Pearl King, and it was issued as Imperial 5450. It's kicking off this week's Juke in the Back, part 11 of the Imperial Rhythm and Blues record story. Here's Smiley Lewis with Gonna Jump.

Oh, baby, that sounds like the Spiders, doesn't it? Well, it does, because that's Chuck Carbo singing lead, but that's actually a solo record. He was leading the Spiders all those years, along with his brother, Chick Carbo. But now he's on his own, and he's redoing a Smiley Lewis number written by Dave Bartholomew and Smiley Lewis. It was Smiley's first hit back in 52. He took it to number 10. But when Carbo did it in 57, well, unfortunately, it didn't go anywhere, but it has such a great New Orleans flair to it, doesn't it? I'm at the Cat, and we're on part 11 of the Imperial Record Story. It's 1957. We're barely into this week's program, and you know the Fat Man is ready to go. Fats Domino recorded this one at the beginning of the year, January 3rd of 57, in New Orleans. In August, it hit number 12 on the Rhythm and Blues lists and crossed over to number 64 pop. Here's Fats Domino with What Will I Tell My Heart?

Now, Roy Brown had already had his final chart success with Let the Four Winds Blow, but that doesn't mean he wasn't still recording some good records for Imperial. He will make two appearances on this Part 11 of the Imperial Record Story, here on The Juke in the Back, your source for 1940s and 50s rhythm and blues you can use from the top of your head to the soles on your worn-out walking shoes. Notice, though, the great blues shouter, Roy Brown, is really not shouting the blues anymore. He's more subdued. Now, granted, he's singing kind of a ballad there, but even when he's doing up-tempo numbers, he's really not shouting those either. I think time has worn him down some. After his stint with Imperial Records, he would go back to recording with King in Cincinnati, but that didn't really go anywhere. The 60s were kind of a low time for Roy, as he was selling encyclopedias door to door, but he would make his triumphant return in the early 70s, singing with the Johnny Otis Show. We lost good rockin' Roy Brown in 1981. Up next is a rhythm and blues chanteuse that we had with us until 2016. She died at the ripe age of 93. She also has the distinction of having her first three charting records chart at number one. Her fourth charter, Keeper of My Heart, was on last week's program. And even though she was done with hitmaking, Faye Adams was still releasing some great stuff. This one, Johnny Lee, was written by Dave and Pearl and recorded on April 9th, the same session that she recorded Keeper of My Heart. Here's the great Faye Adams with a wonderful blues called Johnny Lee.

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1: With your weather flash, I'm Bill Banks, UCtoday.org. 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Tonight, clear with a low around 39. Sunday brings patchy fog, sunny skies, and a high near 70. Later Sunday night, clear conditions with a low around 47. Looking ahead to Monday, sunny with a high near 72. Currently, it's 51 and clear. For UCtoday.org, I'm Bill Banks with your weather flash.
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As we drove on through the rain, as he listened, I explained, and he left me alone.

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1: 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I'm Casey Petrowski from The Beatles Show. 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
5: With your weather flash, I'm Bill Banks, UCToday.org. 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Tonight, clear with a low around 39. Looking ahead to Sunday, patchy fog in the morning, then sunny skies with a high near 70. Later Sunday night, clear skies will continue with a low around 47. Moving into Monday, sunny conditions are on the way with a high near 72. Currently, it's 49 and clear. For UCToday.org, I'm Bill Banks with your weather flash.

A Glow Cash Bingo fundraiser will be held Saturday, June 6th at the Union City American Legion. Doors open at 5 p.m. with bingo beginning at 6 p.m. Organizers say proceeds from the event will benefit the French Creek Festival and Fireworks, along with other Union City action events. The evening will also include a Chinese auction, raffles, and a $500 coverall jackpot in 53 numbers or less. Advance tickets are $25 and are available through Terry's Tax and Notary or online at Union City Action. Tickets

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1: Hey, it's Craig Daly, your host for an hour of music by Pink Floyd every week on Floyd and Slip. 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That and much more coming up on the next Floyd and Slip. 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
6: With your weather flash, I'm Bill Banks, UCtoday.org. 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Tonight, clear with a low around 39. Looking ahead to Sunday, patchy fog early, then sunny skies with a high near 70. Later Sunday night, clear skies return with a low around 47. Moving into Monday, it will be sunny again with a high near 72. Currently, it's 47 and clear. For UCtoday.org, I'm Bill Banks with your weather flash.

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2: 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I love you.

The plane was way overdue, so I went inside to the airline's desk, and I said, "Sir, I wonder why 1203 is so late." He said, "Oh, they probably took off late, or they may have run into some turbulent weather and had to alter their course." I went back outside and I waited at the gate, and I watched the beacon light from the control tower as it whipped through the dark ebony skies as if it were searching

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1: 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I'm Casey Petrowski from The Beatles Show. 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
5: With your weather flash, I'm Bill Banks, UCToday.org. 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Tonight, clear with a low around 39. Looking ahead to Sunday, patchy fog in the morning, then sunny skies with a high near 70. Later, Sunday night, clear skies will continue with a low around 47. Moving into Monday, sunny conditions are on the way with a high near 72. Currently, it's 47 and clear. For UCToday.org, I'm Bill Banks with your weather flash.

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6: With your weather flash, I'm Bill Banks, UCtoday.org. 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Tonight, mostly clear with a low around 43. Looking ahead to Sunday, patchy fog in the morning, followed by sunny skies with a high near 70. Later Sunday night, clear skies will continue with a low around 47. On Monday, sunny conditions are on the way with a high near 72. Currently, it's 45 and clear. For UCtoday.org, I'm Bill Banks with your weather.

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9: 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Yes, sirree. 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
1: Hey, it's Craig Daly, your host for an hour of music by Pink Floyd every week on Floydian Slip. 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
5: With your weather flash, I'm Bill Banks, UCtoday.org. 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This morning, patchy fog with a high near 70. Later tonight, mostly clear with a low around 43. As we look to Monday, sunny skies with a high near 72. On Monday night, clear with a low around 47. Currently, it's 44 and clear. For UCtoday.org, I'm Bill Banks with your weather flash.

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Yeah. Now let that guitar fall in. Oh, yeah.

0: feel it. Turn it up. Oh, yeah.
1: Talk it to
0: me now. Turn it up. Come on. Turn up that bass. Oh, yeah.
1: Come on.
0: Now, look here. I want that guitar to fall in on that. Turn it up now. Oh, yeah.

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1: Hey, everyone. Let's all stop what we're doing and take a moment. You see? Every moment can be kind of special.

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6: With your weather flash, I'm Bill Banks, UCtoday.org. 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This morning, patchy fog with a high near 70. Later tonight, mostly clear skies with a low around 43. Looking ahead to Monday, sunny with a high near 72. Monday night will be clear with a low of 47. Today, it's currently 43 and clear. For UCtoday.org, I'm Bill Banks with your weather flash.

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1: From Oklahoma to South Carolina, Maine to New Mexico, this is American Radio Journal. On this edition, the Trump administration is putting an end to support for ESG investing. What is ESG and why is it a bad approach to investing? Stone Washington from the Competitive Enterprise Institute joins us to discuss. NPR and PBS were on the congressional hot seat this past week as DOGE considers ending their government subsidies. Scott Parkinson from the Club for Growth is here with a real story. Should the FBI compensate the homeowner if they raid the wrong property? Eric Boehm of Reason Magazine gets the answer from Patrick Giacomo of the Institute for Justice. And President Trump is scaling down the U.S. Department of Education, giving more control over spending and programs to the states. Jonathan Williams from the American Legislative Exchange Council has an American Radio Journal commentary. I'm Loman Henry, and welcome to American Radio Journal. ESG, or Environmental, Social, and Governance Investing, prioritizes political goals over finance goals. The Trump administration is putting an end to the practice. To learn more, we turn to Stone Washington. He is a research fellow in the Competitive Enterprise Institute's Center for Advancing Capitalism. Stone, welcome back to American Radio Journal. Stone, we're going to talk about ESG investing. Now, this has been around for a while, but some in our audience may not be familiar with the term or what is involved. So if you could, first of all, give us an explanation as to what we mean by ESG investing.
2: ESG investing, it's like a specialized category of investing where money is distributed to advance certain environmental justice, social activist, or equitable governance-based initiatives. And so it's basically ESG is focused on excluding any category of investing that violates people's environmental, social, or governance goals. And people view it as like a virtuous form of investing. You're kind of contributing to a social good, and you're kind of keeping your money away from what you view as like socially ill or detrimental forms of investing, so things that might harm the environment or discriminate against people or in some way violates your ethical views. That's kind of how people view ESG.
1: Taking a look at that, though, if you are investing, and as an individual investor, of course, you can do whatever you want. But for institutional investors, particularly large pension funds, et cetera, doesn't that sort of cut against the goal of maximizing of the fiduciary responsibility to maximize your return on investment?
2: That is correct. Yes, that's one of the greatest weaknesses and detriments of ESG is that very hard, if not impossible, to both pursue these virtuous goals through the categories of E, S, and G, while also obtaining a superior investment return. Many people find that through pursuing ESG, you're going to have to make a sacrifice on profits and returns, and people who try to claim that you can achieve the goals of ESG and also greater profits typically are being disingenuous and not forthcoming because oftentimes when you're investing in an ESG fund, you're specifically excluding from certain profitable enterprises like fossil fuels or gun manufacturing, things that you can probably make a good profit on or most likely doing pretty good in the market on a regular day. But if it violates your ESG preferences, you have to exclude it from the fund and thus likely take a hit in terms of your financial gains.
1: How prevalent has ESG investing become here with money managers and those who are responsible for maximizing the profits in these funds?
2: It has become very, very much a prevalent form of investing, particularly during the COVID-19 in 2020 and 2021. ESG funds saw like a great rise of interest among investors. Even though ESG had been around, at least mainstream ESG had been around since 2004, after a United Nations speech that kind of promoted a global embrace of ESG, it hadn't really taken steam in the United States States until like 2021, and actually coincided too with the SEC, or the Securities and Exchange Commission. It was a 2021 piece of guidance that allowed for shareholders at public companies to more easily promote ESG at the company through a shareholder proposal. And annually, companies consider shareholder proposals at their annual meetings. And so the SEC, they passed what's called Staff Legal Bulletin 14L, which allows the SEC interpreted laws that would usually allow companies to exclude environmental social governance proposals from their proxy ballot, and it reinterpreted that to allow them to shareholders to more easily push these ESG proposals to the company, so the company couldn't really exclude these under law without fear of the SEC kind of cracking down on them for discriminating against shareholders. So they basically made it much easier to push ESG at companies, and so we saw a much bigger wave of ESG proposals in 2020, 2021, and 2022.
1: The Trump administration, and the president in particular, have taken a very different view. So what actions has the president and the Trump administration taken to try and reel in ESG investing and put us back on a more sound financial basis here?
2: The Trump administration certainly have been wasting no time to institute ESG reform in the federal government. So they've particularly we've seen this in the Securities and Exchange Commission. On day one, when Trump was inaugurated, he appointed SEC Commissioner Mark Uyeda to be the new acting chair of the SEC after its former chair, Gary Gensler, resigned on that same day. And Mark Uyeda, he's been reported to have a firm stance against politicizing ESG, that is, using the SEC as a vehicle to promote ESG policies across the affairs of companies, and so took an active stand by overturning Staff Legal Bulletin 14L, which I mentioned earlier, and so they did that on February 13th, and in its place they passed Staff Legal Bulletin 14M, and so that this is a piece of guidance that basically reversed all of the promotion of ESG under 14L. Basically, it restored certain categories of exclusion that companies can use to dismiss ESG proposals. So really saying companies can dismiss ESG proposals that aren't economically relevant to their business interests, so they don't meet like a certain threshold in terms of their annual revenue or what they do at the company, gross sales, net earnings. If the ESG proposals don't impact that at a certain threshold, companies can dismiss that. And then also they said that they can dismiss ESG proposals that impact the ordinary business. So that means that if the ESG proposal dictates what the firm can or cannot do on a regular basis, a company can dismiss that outright. And so clearly it's going to be a really big reversal against ESG, and it's giving more power to the companies to control what they can consider on their proxy ballot at their annual meetings.
1: We have been talking with Stone Washington, who is a research fellow at the Competitive Enterprise Institute Center for Advancing Capitalism. Stone, tell us a bit about CEI. Where also can folks go to read more about this topic?
2: CEI, we're a public policy think tank. We're founded in 1984, and we're the leading advocate for regulatory reform across a number of policy issues. And we mostly advocate for reform at the federal level and addressing the administrative state. And so I would encourage people who want to read more about what we do at CEI and our articles, you can go to CEI.org, and our front page lists all of our blog posts, op-eds, and then also our policy reports that we promote on a general basis.
1: Stone Washington of the Competitive Enterprise Institute. Stone, thank you so much for being here.
2: Thank you, Loman, for having me.
1: At the Club for Growth, Scott Parkinson standing by. We have some interesting hearings in Washington, D.C., also an upcoming special election in Florida. We're going to talk about that with Scott Parkinson. Scott, always great to have you here.
3: Well, it's great to be back, Loman. Thanks for having me.
1: National Public Radio and PBS, Public Broadcasting System, have both been in the spotlight, and continued funding for those entities is a bit up in the air. There was a hearing this past week. Interested in hearing from you what occurred during the hearing and your thoughts on the hearing.
3: Yeah, well, this is sort of one of those fun things about having the majority in the House of Representatives, and This week, there's a subcommittee on the House Oversight Committee, and it's looking at government efficiency, right? This was part of the electoral mandate of President Trump. And, you know, there's a lot of attention for everything that Elon Musk is doing in the executive branch, but you do have sort of a group working in tandem with the executive branch out of the House of Representatives. Marjorie Taylor Greene is actually that subcommittee chairwoman. And this week they held a hearing alongside NPR CEO Catherine Marr and her counterpart at PBS, Paula Kerger. And they appeared on Wednesday and had to really take a lot of tough questions. You know, as a nonprofit organization, a 501c3, what it's like to have to rely on grants and private fundraising to hit your revenue necessities. And on the other hand, you know, NPR and PBS are receiving federal funding, government subsidies to keep their stations going. And so this week, especially Catherine Marr at NPR faced some pretty tough questions, I think, from Jim Jordan, longtime congressman from Ohio, and a brand new congressman, Brandon Gill, out of Texas. Starting with Jim Jordan, he really focused in on the fact that out of 87 registered voters in Washington, D.C. that were employed by NPR, every single one of them was registered as a Democrat. They had no Republicans. And Jim Jordan really laid into this questioning of whether or not Marr believed that there is bias at this major media entity, NPR, National Public Radio. And, you know, she said, well, listen, that is a concern that we have 87-0. I was unaware. That's something that we don't track. But this is a good thing about, you know, the fact that you can figure out who NPR's employees are, and you can track that along with public records of how people are registered to vote in Washington, D.C. For a long time, NPR has been criticized for their coverage, not just of national politics in terms of a bias, but their coverage of Capitol Hill. I heard this morning that they had 25 interviews with Adam Schiff over the Russia investigation, and they had zero, and I repeat myself, zero interviews with Republicans when it came to the Hunter Biden laptop story.
1: Over in Congress, we, as everybody knows, we have an almost evenly divided U.S. House of Representatives, Republicans, depending on the day, a couple of seat majority. Unfortunately, two Democrat members of Congress have passed away recently, so there are some openings there. We had some Republicans who have gone into the administration. All of that leads to a special election in Florida this week. What's the lay of the land in the Sunshine State?
3: That's right. On Tuesday, April 1st, we have two bright red Republican districts that should be filled by Republican nominees in the general election for the special primary. In the first congressional district, that's the seat that Matt Gaetz vacated when he ultimately decided to leave Congress after he was withdrawn as the nominee to be Attorney General of the United States. And there we have Jimmy Patronis, who is the chief financial officer, a statewide held office of Florida, and he's going to coast to victory. He's done, a decent job in his campaign, and you know that sort of is the panhandle of Florida, if you can imagine geographically what I'm talking about. Then you slide over east, and in the 6th congressional district, this was actually the district that Ron DeSantis represented when he served in Congress. He was replaced by Michael Waltz, who President Trump selected to be National Security Advisor. Obviously, he's been in the news in a big way over the last week or so. But since Waltz left Congress, that left a special election, and State Senator Randy Fine is the Republican nominee in that district. This one, is sort of raising eyebrows across the political realm of Washington, D.C., from the committees to the White House to members of Congress, because the polling has actually been pretty tight here. And this is, you know, generally a safe seat. The President Trump won this district by about 25 points, but it's not a district that Randy Fine has previously represented. And he also, has struggled to raise money compared to his counterpart, who's raised over $9 million, while Randy Fine has only raised about $1 million. And the Democrats have gone all in here. We need to hold that seat so we can pick up two seats for our House majority and not split them when it comes to Wednesday morning on April 2nd. That would be a terrible April Fool's joke.
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3: You're welcome.
1: A SWAT team breaks into the wrong house. Who is liable for the damages? The U.S. Supreme Court will soon decide. Eric Boehm of Reason Magazine gets details of the case from Patrick Giacomo of the Institute for Justice. Eric?
4: It is just about a nightmare scenario. Imagine this. Imagine that you're sitting at home one night and suddenly there's an explosion in your living room. And then the door flies off its hinges and there's a SWAT team pointing its guns at you. And you're an innocent person. You've done nothing wrong. In fact, you're not even the person that they are there to arrest. They simply got the address wrong. Hi, folks. I'm Eric Boehm with Reason Magazine. Thanks for joining us on this edition of American Radio Journal. My guest today is Patrick Giacomo. He is a senior attorney at the Institute for Justice, and he is the lead attorney on a case that IJ has going to the U.S. Supreme Court, in which they are asking the court to deal with exactly that nightmare scenario. What should happen when a SWAT team raids and destroys an innocent person's home because they got the address wrong? Patrick joins us now on the phone to talk about this. A dramatic case and really important issue that the court will be asked to rule on later this year. Patrick, thanks for joining us here, man.
5: Thank you, Eric.
4: Tell us a bit about Trina Martin. I think I sketched out some of the details there, but I may have gotten something wrong. Fill me in and tell me exactly what happened in this situation back in 2017.
5: Yeah, so you got most of the details right. This is a situation where the FBI was trying to execute a warrant for a suspected drug dealer, and they simply went to the wrong house. And when they went to the wrong house, they didn't confirm the address before the completely military set up tactical team kicked in the door, exploded flashbang grenades, held the whole family, which was Trina, her partner, and her then 7-year-old son, Gabe, at gunpoint while Gabe hid under his sheets, and then only realized their mistake as they were peppering Trina's then partner, Toy, with questions, and he said what his address was, and they all realized they'd made a huge mistake, at which point the FBI then just filed out of the house in what I'm sure must have been a completely surreal experience, went and raided the correct house, and then the SWAT commander came back and basically said, hey, sorry, and gave a calling card for his supervisors to the family and left as the door was still broken and everyone was just in complete disbelief for what had happened.
4: When something like this happens, and this is something we've covered at Reason Magazine for years, this is not a one-off. These types of things do happen, actually, with kind of alarming frequency, quite frankly, given the severe stakes involved here. But when something like this happens, what is the obligation of the government? Do they have to fix your door? Do they have to pay you something?
5: Well, the obligation of the government is to make you whole for the mistake that the government made. And whether that's via constitutional violation or just the simple mistake that you'd expect anyone who kicks in the door of a wrong house would be responsible for paying for the door and the damage that they've caused. But what we're seeing is not only is this sort of thing happening with alarming regularity across the country, it's happening both at the state and federal level. And no matter what the circumstances, even though in all the cases IJ is litigating, we have completely innocent homeowners, the government is saying, no, for this reason or another, we actually don't have to pay for the damage we cause, whether that's property damage or psychological damage. We have had three cases in the last 6 months involving this. One was decided on qualified immunity. One was decided under the Fifth Amendment's Takings Clause. And then this one is actually subject to a federal statute called the Federal Tort Claims Act. And what makes that unique and what the issue at the Supreme Court will be about is this is a situation where not only is it just common sense that the government should pay for the damage, But Congress specifically passed a statute and amended it in the 1970s to say, not only do we want to pay for this damage, we want to do it because of a series of wronghouse raids that had upset the entire nation in 1973.
4: So wait a minute, I want to draw a line under that because I want to make sure I'm understanding you correctly. I want to make sure our listeners are understanding this correctly. The Congress, not only is there this like basic human obligation to like fix the stuff you damaged and compensate people for their psychological and constitutional violations that have happened here. But Congress has then also said, just to be sure, we want to make sure that you pay for this stuff. And the FBI is still, they're defying kind of both common decency and the actual statute that Congress passed. Am I getting all that right?
5: You're getting it right, and it's even worse than that, because the reason Congress specifically amended the statute to include claims against law enforcement officers was that in the early years of the war on drugs, federal drug police were conducting these sorts of wronghouse raids because they weren't doing their due diligence. And Congress was so upset about it that they went back to the drawing board and amended the statute to make it crystal clear the victims of wronghouse raids and other abuse by federal police would be able to be made whole. And nevertheless, we have both the FBI, the Department of Justice, and the courts saying, well, still, we're going to find a way for the government to get out of this, which just leaves

0: that you want to give? Like, what is it that you want the Supreme Court to rule on this case? Because it's, I mean, this is an issue clearly that goes beyond just the narrow confines of this one particular incident. You want them to, what is it that you're hoping the court, you know, says at the end of all this?
1: Yeah, the bigger picture issue here is that we all make mistakes. That includes the government. We want the Supreme Court to rule on this case in such a way that simply honors the language of Congress and makes sure that anytime someone is the innocent victim of federal police abuse, they can be made whole by bringing a claim against the United States itself, not even the individual officer. And so this is such, in my mind, a small ask, given what Congress has said and the fact that this is just about seeking relief from the government and not even the individual agents.
0: Well, I would say that it's a shame this even has to go to the Supreme Court, because quite frankly, it shouldn't. But really glad that we've got people like you, Patrick, organizations like IJ out there doing this work, making sure these important questions do get in front of the court when clearly the law is not being followed by law enforcement in these types of situations. So thanks for joining us here. Thanks for filling us in. And we hope to have you back after the arguments and after the ruling.
1: Happy to be back, Eric.
0: Once again, that is Patrick Giacomo. He's a senior attorney at the Institute for Justice. You can check out more on their work on this case, lots of other fine work that they do as well, at IJ.org. You can also check out our coverage of this case and other wronghouse raid situations at Reason.com and in the latest issue of Reason Magazine under the headline, Supreme Court Takes Up Wronghouse Raids. For Reason Magazine, I'm Eric Baim. Catch me right back here next week on another edition of American Radio Journal.
2: President Trump is sending education policy and funding back to the states. It is a move that is long overdue. So says Jonathan Williams from the American Legislative Exchange Council on this American Radio Journal commentary.
3: Last week, President Donald Trump signed a historic executive order instructing the Secretary of Education, Linda McMahon, to shift the funding of the United States Department of Education to the states. A move that returns crucial local control over education in America. Not in the United States Constitution nor any of its amendments is the federal government given power to direct American education. This raises the question of what the Department of Education, established by Congress in 1979, does if it lacks the constitutional authority to oversee education. Essentially, the department functions as a clearinghouse that distributes federal funds to schools, districts, and states. The largest chunk of its budget is tied to the federal student loans, a sector where private businesses already provide similar services. Over the years, the federal government has expanded its involvement in student loans, often forgiving them during political campaign seasons in an attempt to buy favor with voters. These actions have added billions to the federal debt, but more importantly, present a moral hazard problem. Americans who have worked hard, even a second job in many cases, gave up vacations or other key priorities for years to save and pay off their student loans, are now wondering why they played by the rules, just to see others given a free ride by Uncle Sam. Apart from the loans, the Department of Education also distributes grants to schools, but these funds come with costly strings attached. These federal requirements give Washington a level of control over public education that it should not simply have. By requiring states and localities to meet certain criteria in order to receive federal funding, the department imposes a one-size-fits-all approach to education. This is a departure from the fundamentally local nature of American education, which varies based on the needs of individual communities and, of course, individual families. Washington's top-down approach undermines local control and places bureaucrats in charge of decisions that should be made by states, teachers, and most importantly, parents. The existence of a federal education bureaucracy also leads to inefficiency and waste. The federal government collects tax dollars, sends them through an extensive bureaucracy, and imposes its own set of standards for their disbursement. It'd be far more effective if local and state governments simply handed the funds themselves. In fact, state and local governments already fund the majority of public education. Only 14% of public education spending in the U.S. comes from the federal government, with 43% provided by localities and 44% by states. The federal government's role in education should be minimal, and by eliminating federal overreach, education spending would be much more impactful. Parents would have a much more direct connection to their children's education.

0: education, and local governments would have the flexibility to implement reforms that best suit their communities. Despite the federal government's overreach, states have already begun making major strides to improve education through initiatives that prioritize freedom and choice, as we recently highlighted with the release of our 2025 ALEX Index of Economic Freedom. 15 states have adopted universal education freedom programs since 2021. The states that earned A's in this year's report are Florida, which actually got an A+, Arizona, Arkansas, Oklahoma, and Iowa. This remarkable breakthrough for education freedom is one of the greatest policy stories that the mainstream media continues to ignore. These education choice programs empower parents by giving them funds to customize the educational options that best meet the needs of their children. Texas Senator Phil King, who is a leader in the fight to bring education freedom to the Lone Star State this year, emphasizes that this is about recognizing parents' unalienable right to determine the best educational path for their children. These programs have the potential to reverse the troubling decline in test scores nationally while improving outcomes for students, all by giving parents more choices in their children's education. President Trump's executive order aligns with these efforts to return power to the states and dismantle Washington's top-down control. The order signals the end of the Department of Education's ability to control education through the manipulation of federal funds. By putting states back in control, the president has created an opportunity for reforms like universal education freedom to continue to thrive. Ultimately, the executive order acknowledges a fundamental truth. Education decisions should not be dictated from Washington, D.C.-based bureaucrats. States, communities, and ultimately parents are best positioned to make education decisions as they are closest to the problems and the needs of America's children. For more important information, you can go to alec.org. For American Radio Journal, I'm Jonathan Williams. Thanks for listening.
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3: 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You'll hear all of your favorites. 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

Welcome aboard this edition of the Old Gospel Ship. My name is Billy Douglas. I will be your host and your DJ for the next 60 minutes, bringing you some of the best music this side of the gates of heaven. Such a privilege to be able to come to you today. What a blessing to be able to share with you the gospel in song. Our promise for today comes from John, the third chapter. Going to pick up where we left off last, John 3 and 17. For God sent not his Son into the world to condemn the world, but that the world through him might be saved, and only through him, because Jesus is the only way, the only truth, and the only life. It is our prayer today that something we say or a song that is played will point you toward Jesus Christ, and that you'll put your faith and your trust in him, because in him lies the only hope that we will ever have, that the world has. That is our hope today. Call a neighbor, tell a friend, let somebody know the Old Gospel Ship is on the air, and we're going to be bringing you lots and lots of great gospel music today. Right now we've got our good friends from Louisville, Kentucky, just a few miles up the road, about a mile from Paradise. This is the Helms right here on the Old Gospel Ship.

0: to read this old church for sale. Was like a shrine in our hometown, a joy to everyone around. If she could talk, oh, what a story she could tell. My great-grandma and my great-granddad in this old church, they were wed. And through the years, nothing really changed very much. They were all baptized to the Lord out back in a creek near the old graveyard. Oh, what a wonder of wonders, this old church.
1: This old church.
0: Around about 1864, during that terrible Civil War, wounded soldiers north and south, they all came in. Was more than a place for saving souls, for miracles were seen there, I've been told. How the Spirit of God, you could feel Him everywhere. This old church survived it all, assault by bullets and cannonballs, for the suffering

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What once echoed with hymns and prayer was all silent and empty now. It seemed that her life was at an end, all hope

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Now every Sunday, the seats are filled.

0: There you have James and Starla Dean right here on the Old Gospel Ship with What I Can't Forget. Before that, we had Freddie Hart with That Old Church and Love Letters by Curtis Dykes from Livingston, Louisiana. You're listening to the Old Gospel Ship. We're so thankful that you are. We love you. We appreciate you. We pray that today's program is blessing you. Let this great radio station know you enjoy the program as well. And we're going to give you our contact information here in a little bit. We want to hear from you. Our promise for today comes from John, the 3rd chapter, the 17th verse. Good news for all of us. For God sent not his Son into the world to condemn the world. Because you see, that's what the world deserved, to be condemned. But God did not send judgment. In his Son, he sent hope. For God sent not his Son into the world to condemn the world, but that the world through him, through Jesus, might be saved. Put your faith and your trust in him today. He is the way, the truth, and the life. We're going to continue the thought that we had there with What I Can't Forget with Kevin Spencer singing, How Can I Forget? You're listening to The Old Gospel Ship.
1: How many remember what the Lord has done for you? We're going to leave you with this new song that says, How Can I Forget What the Lord Has Done For Me? Y'all stand and help me. Come on.

0: Lena Aldridge right here on the Old Gospel Ship with He's an On-Time God. Yes, He is. Before that, we had the Tiptons. Hallelujah, He's Risen. Going to give you our contact information because we want to hear from you. You can write us by writing P.O. 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Look us up on Facebook by going to Facebook and just simply searching for The Old Gospel Ship, and you will find us there. Like our page. Keep in touch with us that way. That would be such a great blessing. And remember, as always, when you get in touch with us, let this great radio station know you appreciate them airing The Old Gospel Ship. We're going to step away from the microphone, bring an important message, but we'll be right back with some of the best gospel music this side of the gates of heaven. Don't go nowhere. You hear?
1: So, you're feeling tense and you haven't slept in weeks?
2: Yeah, doctor, I think it's the stress in my life. I'm 37 years old. I still don't have a girlfriend. I'm about to lose my job and my car is starting to make this hickog, hickog, hickog noise. I feel like my life is out of control. I don't know what to do.
1: Well, there are two options. One is pills and sticking you with needles.
2: Acupuncture?
1: No, just pills and sticking you with needles.
2: Will that help?
1: For the problems you're dealing with? No.
2: Oh. And the other option is?
1: You can trust God to take care of you.
2: Uh-huh. So exactly what kind of pills are we talking about?
1: I take it you don't want to trust God.
2: Well, yeah. I doubt that God wants the same things I want for me. I mean, I might have to give up things I like to do.
1: We are talking about an all-knowing and loving God.
2: All that God stuff requires too much blind faith.
1: More faith than trusting pills you receive from a complete stranger?
2: Well, at least I know you have my best interests in mind.
1: So does God.
2: Do the needles hurt?
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right. That is the Hainings right here on the Old Gospel Show. It was going to be a payday after a while. We're so glad that you have joined us today and that you're allowing us to be a part of your day. I want to share our scripture with you again. It comes from John, the 3rd chapter, 17th verse. For God sent not his Son into the world to condemn the world, but that the world through him might be saved. We encourage you, we plead with you today. If you have not accepted Jesus Christ as your Lord and Savior, please turn to him, put your faith and your trust in him, call out upon his name, and he will be your Lord and your Savior. More great gospel music headed right smack dab at you. Right now we've got Gene Watson with a beautiful song called Before the Hammers Could Ring. You're listening to the Old Gospel Ship.

Marvin Morrow right here on the Old Gospel Ship with If I Could Have One More Tomorrow. And before that, we had Larry Cochran with Final Altar Call. Powerful message in both of those songs, both songs talking about someone who put off till tomorrow what they should have made right today. Listen, I've told them this before in some of my sermons. The devil doesn't have to get you to go out here and be a get you on drugs and addict you to that. He doesn't have to get you to be an alcoholic. He doesn't have to get you to be a bank robber, a murderer. He doesn't have to get you to do any of these big things. The only thing he really has to do is to convince you that you can get right with Jesus later. If he can convince you today to wait till tomorrow, and if he can convince you tomorrow to wait till the next day, and so on and so forth, finally, one day, my friend, you will run out of tomorrows. Don't be like the ones that these songs have sung about, have told about. Someone who put off until it was too late. So many in hell today because they kept putting God off until now it's too late for them. It's not too late for you. If you are out there today and you have breath in your body, you have this opportunity. This may be your last opportunity, but you have right now to accept Jesus Christ as your Lord and Savior, to turn to Him and call out on His name and say, Jesus, forgive me of my sins. I believe that You died on the cross for me, that You rose from the dead, that You are the only Lord and Savior for this world. I put my faith and my trust in You and Your shed blood. And if you'll do that, if you'll believe that, Jesus Christ will come into your life and be your Lord and your Savior. Right now, we're going to play Oh, the Blood of Jesus by Evangelist Jimmy Swaggart. And if you'll pray what I told you to pray, not just those words, but if you'll believe those words and pray them, you will experience the life-changing power of Jesus Christ and His shed blood on the cross of Calvary. While this song plays, I'm going to be praying for you here. I pray that you do not walk away from this program today still unsaved. I pray today that the truth has penetrated the lie, that the enemy, that the devil has gotten you to believe that you've got plenty of time, because the truth is, my friend, none of us. I say none of us are promised tomorrow, but none of us are promised our next breath. We're going to be praying for you right now. At the end of the program, get our contact information. If you need us to pray with you, if you need more information, we'd love to talk with you about Jesus.

Come, let us reason together, saith the Lord of hosts. Though your sins be as scarlet, they shall be as white as snow. Though they be red like crimson, they shall be white like wool.

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The Old Gospel Ship is a production of the Voice of the Lord Ministries of Livermore, Kentucky. Thanks again for listening, and until we meet again, please keep this ministry in your prayers.

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1: Hello, this is Pastor Robert Orner of the Lincolnville Baptist Church, where you will always have a warm welcome. 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Lord, if you are willing, you can make me whole. Lord, if you are willing, you can make me whole. Those words, a begging plea from a leper, were spoken to Jesus. The leper, ostracized by society, humiliated by the rabbis who claimed that leprosy was a visual symbol of moral decay, a man suffering without hope and without love. The awesome beauty of this story centers around the impactful day when the leper calls out to Jesus to make him clean. And oh, we know what our Lord did in response. He looked at that man, a leper, at the glimmer of faith in his sunken eyes. He looked at the ashen skin, at the sores, and he saw the shame. He is filled with compassion. Oh yes, our Lord is full of compassion for all of us. He reached out to touch that leper. And that gesture says so much to someone who nobody speaks to anymore, nor touches. And it says, I love you. I care. I'm sorry for what you are going through. And Jesus doesn't delay. Not only is he able, but he is willing. And he tells the leper, I am willing. Be clean. It accurately could be said that at one point in our journey of life, we saw ourselves as a leper. We knew that we had that terrible disease called sin. It was ruining our life, our family, and our relationships. We felt alienated from God and powerless to do anything to change our situation. So we too cried out, Lord, if you are willing, you can make me clean, make me whole. And when Jesus, through the Holy Spirit, reached out and touched us, we saw his understanding and acceptance. We felt the tenderness of his touch. He cleansed us from all unrighteousness and has made us whole. Thanks be to God for the victory that we have in Christ Jesus.
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9: Well, hello. Welcome back to another edition of Praise the Lord. Don Suhan in here with you. Got a lot of great music for you today. Got some comedy for you today, and we've got some messages from Lifeline Productions for you. Also, a lot of good stuff coming your way. We're going to start off with Richard Strong, and You Can Talk to the Father.

Richard Strong, you can talk to the Father on Praise the Lord. 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Here's Terrence Phillips. This is called My Everything.

saying you're my everything right here for you on Praise the Lord. Nice to have you with me, Dawn Suhan, in here with you. A lot of people want to know, where do you get your music, Dawn? Well, I get my music from Millennium Music. They are part of AirPlay Direct. And I also get some from Indie Express. I get music from Crossroads Music. Get music from Clarksville Creative Sounds. All of these nice folks put out music for their artists. And they are available only to DJs. But it's nice that they put them out and get some exposure for those artists. Okay, so we're going to continue with the program here, and we're going to go with the Port City Quartet. This is called Second Time Around on Praise the Lord.

0: Quartet, Don Suhan in here with you. Thank you so much for joining me. And it's time for some comedy. You know what? I got married and we had three children, three boys. And I've never had a teenage daughter. But we have four granddaughters. Love them very much. And it is probably, I would imagine, quite an experience to raise daughters or granddaughters. Anyway, here's James Johann, and this is him talking about his teenage daughter.
1: My daughter's 14 now. She's a teenager, and that's changing things. Teenagers are just, I don't know how to deal with them. I try to figure out what she thinks is cool and everything. Like what she likes to do now is go to Starbucks. Like, Starbucks is a big deal. That's where teenagers want to go hang out. She makes me take her there every morning before school to get breakfast. And she has a very specific order. I had to write it down. This is what she has me get her every day at Starbucks. She wants a cage-free, egg-white-only breakfast sandwich with extra crisp turkey bacon on a gluten-free ciabatta bread, buttered on one side and lightly toasted with a side of chilled sriracha, a caramel frappuccino with a cookie straw. You know what I got for breakfast when I was a kid? Bag cereal. That's what I got. You know the stuff on the bottom shelf? You didn't even have to open it because I already had mouse holes chewed in it. Remember that stuff? You know how hard it is to do a maze on the back of a bag of cereal? Your pen keeps poking through. You can't get the rabbit to the chief. It's frustrating. We only had two kinds. We had Tastios and Circus Balls. That's all you could get. Tastios and Circus Balls. Mom's like, do you want Circus Balls? I'm like, I don't think so. I'll have Tastios. Thank you. On her birthday this year, when she turned 14, we got her a puppy. Now, it's not good enough anymore to get a kid a puppy. You can't just give him a puppy. That doesn't work. You gotta have a puppy party. I mean, she's got to invite all her giggly little girlfriends over, and they all got to bring their puppies. And we went to this big outdoor dog park called Taj Mahal. I spent $145 on doggy cupcakes. Not cupcakes shaped like a doggy, cupcakes for the dogs. You know what I got for my birthday when I was 14? I got a burnt cake in a metal pan with white frosting, and my mom had decorated it with my Hot Wheels cars that I already owned. And one of them I watched the dog poop out the day before in the yard. Cup of Kool-Aid, happy birthday, James. Happy birthday.
0: Well, you know, my wife asked me if I could clear the kitchen table, and I said, sure, you know. But I had to get a running start, but I made it. Here's Melissa Evans, and this is Greatly to Be Praised.

Greatly to be praised, Melissa Evan. I think I called her Melissa Evans. I added a S there. Sorry about that, Melissa. If you're listening, I mess up sometimes. What can I tell you? Dawn Suhan in here with you. Praise the Lord. Hey, if you need to get in contact with me, I hang out over at Facebook. So just go over to Facebook and put in Dawn Suhan. That's D-O-N-S-U-H-A-N. And you could become a friend of mine on Facebook. Here's a group called By Faith. Don't Be a Stone on Praise the Lord.

By faith, don't need a stone on Praise the Lord. Thank you so much for being with me. I'm having a good time, and I hope you are enjoying the music and the comedy and all the other things we do here. Please contact this great radio station. Let them know you like Praise the Lord, or they may just decide to discontinue my program, and we wouldn't want that now, would we? Here's Keith Barkley and Family Tradition. Come on, come along, and let's fly. Let's try that. I think I got mumble mouth this morning.

0: Keith Barkley and Family Tradition. Come along, let's fly. Hey, some of my broadcast partners are Big Daddy Donald Roberts out of Canada. Big Daddy has radio action. You could catch his shows at www.podomatic.com. Just put in the search engine Donald Roberts, or you could put in radio action. He's got a lot of great shows there. They're all free. You can download them to your computer. You know, play them whenever you are in the mood to listen to some good music. Also, I want to say hello to Jammin' M, and he has Jammin' Hits Radio. He's at www.jamminhits.us. Check that station page out. You'll see my picture over there, along with Jammin' M and DRJ. I got to get back over there and do a show, or, you know, he's going to kick me off the station here pretty soon. I haven't done a show over there in quite a while, so I have to get back there and do that. Anyway, it's time for more comedy with Mr. Red Green.
1: You know, they say that in a man's life, he will own at least 10 cars. Well, maybe not own, but at least make payments on. Guys get different types of vehicles depending on their age and situation. At first, it's something sleek and sporty that says, I'm single and fast, and there's no room for a baby carriage in this unit. But after a few miles and a bunch of service centers, things have changed. He's not a sports car anymore. What was once sleek and sporty is now meek and 40. He's a minivan. But he doesn't call it a minivan. He calls it a magic wagon. Oh, sure. A rusted-out dumpster on wheels is a magic wagon. And dandruff is fairy dust. The car you drive is a mirror of your own vitality. And have you looked in that mirror lately? Objects may appear older than they are. Not pretty, is it? Big and slow, airbags everywhere, and a huge trunk. But here's the good news. At this point, you don't need speed. You don't have very far to go, and you sure don't need to get there early. Just relax, take your foot off the gas, and do what you've spent your whole life perfecting. Coast. Remember, I'm pulling for you. We're all in this together.
0: The philosophy, Mr. Red Green, that's what I like to do. Take your foot off the gas and just coast. Here's John Lanier and Where the Roses Never Fade on Praise the Lord.

John Lanier, Where the Roses Never Fade on Praise Lord with Dawn Suhan. Time to have a little bit of fun here. You know, I had my coffee this morning and I got my pill container out and I took all my medication I was supposed to take this morning, and I'm looking at it and I'm thinking, man, I take a lot of pills. Here's Tracy Lawrence, and this is called Pills. Ah, the phone's ringing.

0: samples you can talk your dear old doctor out of.
1: Oh, yeah, Tracy Lawrence and those pills. I'm sure a lot of us out there have a whole bunch of them that we have to take every day. Here's Donna Kilmurray, and this is called Orange County Girl.

I think my computer's messing with me here a little bit. That was Donna Kilmurry, and that was called Sent by the Father. Just disregard whatever I said at the beginning of that song. Oh, man, it's just not working out here today. Anyway, I think this is Chuck Day. This is called New Man.

0: Robert Stanley Bannister, take this woman, Patricia Loretta Carlson.
1: Patricia.
2: What?
1: Lawfully wedded. I've been meaning to tell you something.
2: What?
1: It's nothing big. I forgot to sign out when I left the military.
2: You're a deserter?
1: That's the technical term for it, but it's really just a misunderstanding.
3: I do.
2: You're telling me now?
1: Well, I wanted you to know before we got married.
2: You're a criminal?
1: I'm not a real criminal.
0: And do you, Patricia?
1: We'll just need to move every few years.
2: Why haven't you cleared this up with the authorities?
1: Well, it's not like I ran away. I just needed my space. I mean, there's nothing wrong with what I've done.
0: Do you part?
1: Dear, it's your turn to say I do. Dear?
4: We all excuse ourselves for the things we've done, but we're not excused until we've asked the one we've wronged to forgive us. Since we've all sinned, have you acknowledged your need for God's forgiveness? Another message from Lifeline Productions, the comic strip of radio, at lifelinepro.com.
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Coming up next for you on Praise the Lord is Perry House and Every Loser Wins on Praise the Lord.

0: Three letters, starts with C, bovine.
1: Cow.
0: Oh, yeah, that fits.
1: You know, Bob, there's something missing in my life. I don't know what it is. I have everything I need, but yet there's something missing.
0: Mm-hmm. How about five letters, starts with J, savior of the world?
1: Jesus.
0: Oh, thanks.
1: I feel so helpless. There's no one to talk to who has the answers. I just wish there was a way I could reach out to someone who could help.
0: Six letters, starts with P and ends with R, petitioning God.
1: Prayer. I don't know. Maybe there's some place I could go to, people I could talk to.
0: Ends with H, place of worship?
1: That's easy. Church.
0: Oh, right.
1: It just isn't fair. We should have been given a manual or something that has the answers.
0: Holy book. Starts with B?
1: Bible. Come on, man. Think.
0: Oh, yeah. It's so obvious. You sure know the answers.
2: Maybe the answers you've heard time and time again are the answers you need to use. Another message from Lifeline Productions, located on the web at lifelinepro.com.
3: Well, I got a phone call the other day from the high school principal. He called me, and he said, "Your son is telling lies." And I laughed at him, and I thought it was funny. And he kind of got a little bit angry with me. He says, "You think this is funny? He's telling lies." And I says, "Well, here's the deal. He must be really good at telling lies because I don't have any kids in your school." Here's Ken Mobley, "Where Are You Now?" on Praise the Lord.

well, time for me to go. I want to thank you so very much for listening to this edition of Praise the Lord, and I will see you next time when we do this all over again. This is Don Suhan saying goodbye for now.

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1: 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But as soon as you've said that, you think, you know, we're lucky if we last 3 months.
2: And it was for love. 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
9: Hey, everybody! Welcome to The Beatles Show! I'm Casey Petrowski. Now, I've been doing this show for what must be close to 25 years. I mean, this is show number 1267. You multiply 52 times 25 and you get 1300. Well, you do that much of anything for that long, you don't necessarily get good at it. Though I'm going to add quickly that I'm really proud of what we've done and continue to do here. But even if you don't get good at it, you must have learned something. I mean, George W. Bush was president of the U.S. for 8 years. In all that time, he had to have learned something about how to run a country, right? Well, maybe not. Anyway, I've been called a Beatles expert lots of times, and I always blow that off. I have no idea what guitar George played on what song, the exact date when Ringo joined the band, where this or that was recorded. I just give Studio 2 Abbey Road as the default answer and hope I'm right. So I'm always looking for new stuff to learn about the band. It still fascinates me. Well, we've given you a lot of quizzes over the years on this show. Who the hell is Cuccolo Presley? What's the connection? John, Paul, George, or Ringo? And of course, my favorite, Beatles University. But this time, we're going to turn things around. We're going to test what I know. Now, I'm sure you all check out YouTube and this new feature they have called Shorts. If you don't look at YouTube, trust me, it has nothing to do with underwear. It's little short clips that YouTube has added, basically, to compete with TikTok. Well, I found one there that really piqued my interest. It's a series of shorts done by a guy named The Guitar Trooper. Sometimes he talks about a song, sometimes about a band, and lots of times about the Beatles. In fact, he has a long series he's calling 5 Things You Didn't Know About, and he gives you some info about a particular song from the Beatles and, occasionally, another artist. But obviously, the ones on the Beatles were the ones that caught my eye. So what we're going to do this hour is play for you some of the songs The Guitar Trooper offered 5 things about which we didn't know, and then tell you those 5 things. Then I'll let you know how many of them I didn't know, and I'll be absolutely honest with you. I mean, I try to do that as much as I can, but I will say, if I am going to lie, it's going to be something that's a lot more urgent than playing a Beatles trivia game. Okay, and the first song we're going to learn 5 things about is this one. Oh, yeah.

only non-rocker on the Rockfield Beatles' second album. Still one of the Beatles' best early B-sides. Okay, here are the five things the Guitar Trooper told us about I'll Get You. The first one, it was written in John's house. Unusual because John's Aunt Mimi wasn't particularly supportive of the guitar being a career for him. The second one, the best estimates are that they wrote it in about 2 hours. Third, Paul went out of his way to play an A minor chord directly following a D because he heard Joan Baez play that on her version of a song Paul would later record and release as a top 20 single, All My Trials. And for me now, that track was on the British release of Paul's Tripping the Live Fantastic Highlights album and didn't come out here until it was a part of the McCartney 7-inch singles box in 2022. Four, it was recorded on July 1st, 1963, right after the band laid down She Loves You. And five, like several of the band's early recordings, EMI erased the studio tapes after the mono master had been mixed. Okay, first let me say, I have no idea when anything the Beatles recorded was done. I can get close. I know Yesterday was recorded in 1965. How's that? And that Real Love was recorded in March of 1995. Or was it February? And maybe it was 1994. But out of those five things you didn't know about I'll Get You, I knew only one of them, that the masters had been erased. How about you? Anyway, here's the next song we're going to learn five things about. One of my faves, from Help.

The only thing I really know about The Night Before, other than it screamed to be a Beatles single and that Paul played lead on it, which is why it sounds so amateurish. But remember, it was 1965. McCartney developed into a great guitarist, as his work on Abbey Road demonstrates. And that's about it for me. Let's see what the Guitar Trooper added to that. 1. The Beatles recorded the song in only 2 takes, February 17, 1965, with overdubs later on. 2. It was the first song from the Beatles that used an electric piano, really a small piano called a pianette. Well, yeah, I knew that. 3. The Beatles never performed the song live, but they did it for the BBC, and it aired a couple of months before the Help LP came out. Yeah, and I knew that one, too. In fact, I've mentioned it a bunch of times here on The Beatles Show, and played that version of the song as well. 4. The guitar solo was really a duet, Paul and George playing the same thing. I may have known that. Still, sounded amateurish, with George playing down to Paul's level there. And 5, and this is a good one. There was a second stereo version of the song that was sent to United Artists. Not the record label, but the movie studio. Must mean that it was meant to be used in the Help movie, but the company had already used the mono version in the film, and that stereo version has never been released. One more Beatles track left to be heard, and I'm still drooling. All right, 2 songs, and I'm about 3.5 for 10. Not doing so good, am I? Well, regardless, let's move up to the next Beatles album, Rubber Soul, and this track from it.

0: Okay, the longest song the Beatles had released to that point, 3 minutes, 26 seconds. Very long for a rock record in 1965-66. They had recorded one longer song, 12-bar original, the overly long 7 minutes and 24-second take. Yeah, which song do you think was more worthy of 7 minutes worth of space on an LP? 12-bar original or Hey Jude? Yeah, that's what I thought. Okay, number one from the Guitar Trooper. The Beatles never released You Won't See Me as a single, but Ann Murray did release it in 1974 and went to number 8 with it. By the way, the Guitar Trooper can give you more than that. In his short, 5 Things You Didn't Know About Ann Murray. Just joking, Guitar Trooper. Number 2, this is another song from Paul that spoke to the problems he was having in his relationship with Jane Asher. This is me now. Apparently, she really took the phone off the hook so he couldn't call her and literally wouldn't see him to talk things over. Number 3, it was laid down during the last session for Rubber Soul, which was a marathon all-nighter, starting at 6 at night, wrapping up at 7 in the morning. I've already passed that one along to you guys. The Guitar Trooper's number 4 was one that we laid on you as we came out of You Won't See Me, the longest song the group had released, only the Guitar Trooper said had recorded. Ha! Beat him there. Number 5, but the Guitar Trooper bails himself out with this. The 8-track version of the song fades out 10 seconds early. No big whoop in and of itself, except that it had to be faded so the song could fit on the tape cartridge. Now that's a good one. Okay, so I'm 4 out of 5 on that one. Let's see how much better I do as we go on with more of 5 Things You Didn't Know About a Lot of Beatles Songs here on The Beatles Show. I'm Casey Petrowski.
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0: This is The Beatles Show. I'm Casey Petrowski. We looked at the music from the early and middle period of the Beatles' work so far. Let's see what the Guitar Trooper can tell us about something the Beatles did as they hit the end of the line.

Let's see what I can contribute to the cause here. It was part of a very unique situation. It was the only single from anyone where each side alone and both sides together hit number one. Elvis may have hit both sides of the Hound Dog Don't Be Cruel single, but I don't think that the two sides combined hit the top of any major national chart. Let's see if the Guitar Trooper can top that one. First, he tells us that the song was originally written to be used by Timothy Leary as a campaign song in his failed run for governor of California. Knew that one. Then, second, the song originally was very similar in terms of feel to Chuck Berry's You Can't Catch Me. It was Paul who decided to substantially change the arrangement to avoid legal trouble. Third, Lennon still got sued for plagiarism by the publisher of the song and reputed figure in organized crime, Morris Levy. The Guitar Trooper said that they settled out of court. But there's a whole story behind that, which the Guitar Trooper couldn't go into because of the limited time in one of those shorts. But it, again allegedly, involved a threat on Lennon's life, John's decision to record rock and roll, and the release of the ridiculous Roots album. We've covered that, and we'll probably do it again because it's just so absurd. Fourth, just like Hey Jude, there were tea towels laid over Ringo's drums to give them a muffled sound, and I didn't remember that one. And fifth, it was the last track recorded for Abbey Road. Okay, I think I can call the Guitar Trooper on that one. Checking Mark Lewisohn's The Beatles recording sessions, it looked like the group finished Come Together on July 29th. The sessions for the album went on for 2 more weeks. The last time a Beatle actually recorded something for the LP was when Paul laid down the 4 seconds of piano that we hear just before he, John, and George would sing McCartney's classic line about love given and love taken near the end of the end. Then there'd have to be one last session for the album where George Martin would record the strings used on Something, Here Comes the Sun, and throughout the huge medley. So in this case, it's 4 things we didn't know about Come Together, and I'll say that I knew 2 out of those 4 and wasn't sure the 5th one was right. And from there, we'll look at what he can tell us about a song that was an early, very obvious example of the group's message of steadfastness.

One of my faves from the band. I had to see what the Guitar Trooper would say about this one. Well, let's see what he did have to say. One, the Guitar Trooper says that Any Time and All was basically written in the studio. Now, I can't find anything that supports that. And I looked at a terrific, extremely detailed website, BeatlesEbooks.com, and they said that, at worst, there was no evidence of the song being written before the band went into the studio to record it. It is known that, after recording 7 takes of it, they felt that something was missing. And during the lunch break, they came up with the instrumental break that we'd hear, and the arrangement, such as it is, and such as we'd know it, was done. Okay, number 2. Lennon had his vocal double-tracked, but only so that he could get in all the lyrics between the 6th and 7th verses. That's pretty interesting. Number 3, the instrumental break we mentioned was supposed to be a vocal bridge, but the band didn't have time to write the lyrics for it, so an instrumental break it remained. I think I mentioned that here at some point. Number 4, it wasn't in the Hard Day's Night movie and never performed live. Well, I've never spent a lot of time talking about the stuff the Beatles didn't do. Maybe you should have gone with 4 things in this case. And here's number 5. In the chorus, the second time we hear the title of the song, that's sung by Paul, and that was because John couldn't hit those notes. I mentioned that one, too. So, considering what we're not sure of, when Any Time at All was written, and wasn't really something we didn't know, that the song wasn't a single and wasn't in A Hard Day's Night, I'm 2 out of 3 there. Well, we haven't heard the Guitar Trooper say anything about a song from the White Album, have we? Now, we're going to take care of that one right now.

0: For someone who always loved the upbeat music we got so often from the Beatles and the upbeat lyrics that we heard almost as often, a song from the group where Lennon continually sings about loneliness and death doesn't make it one of my favorites. But millions of people wouldn't agree with me, I'm sure. So let's see what the Guitar Trooper can tell us about your blues. 1. Lennon was lonely when he wrote the song and depressed over the pending breakup of his marriage to Cynthia. Well, the Guitar Trooper was partially right. Lennon was betwixt and between. He didn't know which direction he would go with his love life. He was in India, studying meditation with the other Beatles, and Cynthia was there with him. She was still his present and had been his past. But he was so strongly attracted to Yoko, and she was regularly writing him letters while he was there in India, which only contributed to his depression. And from my experience, indecision can do that. And that depression over where he should take his life was the emotional inspiration for your blues. 2. It wasn't recorded at Abbey Road's famed Studio 2, but in what was the storage room for the studio. And he was right about that. The EMI studio crew lugged the Beatles' instruments and mics into a room Ringo described as being 8x8. 3. Paul used his 1966 Fender bass on the song. Like I said, I don't know who played what on which song, and I don't particularly care either. Sorry again, Guitar Trooper. 4. They recorded Your Blues after recording Sexy Sadie, but stayed in the studio jamming until 5:30 the next morning. I didn't know that one. And 5. The final edits to the song were actually done on the half-inch master tape. Usually, back then, they were done on a dub from the master on quarter-inch tape. Now, I didn't know that, and I didn't know about the difference in the width of the tape that was used for editing. Pretty interesting to me, a guy who's done hundreds, probably thousands of edits, on actual physical recording tape. Okay, learn enough? Not even started. More of the Guitar Trooper's 5 things you didn't know about a whole lot of songs from the Beatles still to come here on The Beatles Show. I'm Casey Petrowski.
1: 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This morning, patchy fog followed by sunny skies with a high near 70. Tonight, clear with a low around 47. As we look to Monday, sunny with a high near 72. Monday night, clear with a low around 48. Currently, it's 50 and clear. For UCToday.org, I'm Bill Banks with your weather flash.
0: 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This is The Beatles Show. I'm Casey Petrowski. Lots of people know lots of stuff about the Beatles, and I'd like to think that I'm one of them. But we don't all know the same stuff, so I'm always looking to find someone who knows some stuff that I don't. And I found one on YouTube, a guy who calls himself the Guitar Trooper. And I don't know any more about him than that, other than he's got a YouTube channel of his own, thousands and thousands of subscribers to it, and he's got a bunch of neat-looking Guitar Trooper merch, and that he knows a lot about the Beatles. Enough for him to record a series of shorts on his channel, where he gives us 5 pieces of information on particular tracks from the group. Well, we're presenting some of the things he knows and fact-checking a few of them, like we fact-check stuff I'm telling you this hour, which we're calling 5 Things You Didn't Know About a Lot of Songs from the Beatles. And we're going to start things off this time with one of the band's best B-sides.

again, one of my all-time favorite Beatles sides from the Beatles or anybody. Let's see. I can tell you that it was John, not George, doing the guitar solo there. Didn't realize that for years. And that the song peaked at an impossibly low number 138 in Record World. Now, let's see what the Guitar Trooper can add to that. Well, first, You Can't Do That was the last song the band recorded before they started filming A Hard Day's Night. Honestly, that's not true. They wound up recording And I Love Her, I Should Have Known Better, Tell Me Why, If I Fell, I'm Happy Just to Dance With You, Long Tall Sally, and I Call Your Name after they recorded You Can't Do That. So it was really the eighth from the last song they laid down before starting to shoot the film. Then second, during the concert scene at the end of the movie, the band was filmed miming You Can't Do That, but it was cut from the final print. However, that part of the scene was sent to Ed Sullivan, which Ed wound up playing on his show in May of 1964. Third, this was the first song that the Beatles recorded where George would use his Rickenbacker 3-60-12. Again, it's something I'm not going to remember if you quiz me on it after the show. Fourth, it was only the third version of that guitar that Rickenbacker had made. The company gifted that to George. It was worth $900 then. Today, about $9,000. And fifth, the basic take of the song was recorded live in the studio, though John did double-track his vocal in the bridge. I mean, it's tough to double-track your vocals live. Then we go to another Beatles song from another Beatles movie.

Anticipating the Guitar Trooper here, you've got the Hide Your Love Away was the first song by the Beatles where they brought in a studio musician to record with them. And I mean, to play an instrument that none of them could. In this case, Johnny Scott, who played the flute. I'm sure the Guitar Trooper can add to that, so let's see what he's got. One, the Guitar Trooper mentioned what we just did, that reference to Johnny Scott, but he expanded things by mentioning that he was the first session musician of any kind to record with the Beatles since Andy White came into play instead of Ringo on Love Me Do and P.S. I Love You. Two, the Guitar Trooper said that the phrase 2 foot small was accidentally sung by John while he was singing the song for Paul, but Lennon actually misread the lyrics as he was recording his vocal, realized his mistake, and everybody decided to keep that line, sung that way, as part of the lyric. Three, John shouting the word hey going into the chorus was suggested by former quarryman and later the first CEO of Apple, Pete Shotton, and I didn't know that one. Four, it was never released as a single other than appearing as one side of one of those jukebox-only singles that Capitol released in 1996. By the way, there were 10 of those. All of those songs never appeared on a 45. I would build a show around it. I mean, there's enough for two shows, but I don't know what more I could say about these releases after I played the first one. Anyway, number five for You've Gotta Hide Your Love Away. The song was obviously inspired by early Bob Dylan, but John was so influenced by Dylan's work while recording it that during the session, George Martin had to remind him not to sound so much like Dylan. Okay, we haven't heard from George yet, or what the Guitar Trooper can tell us about his work. So, let's take care of that now.

0: Don't Bother Me was so distinctive, so different from the other songs on Meet the Beatles, that even from the start, at least the start of things here in America, Harrison established himself as a songwriting alternative to Lennon and McCartney. And the Guitar Trooper told us this about that track from George. First, it was the first song the band recorded that used an electronic modification of a guitar. In this case, it was putting tremolo, that slight echo, on Lennon's Rickenbacker. Second, Don't Bother Me, and a bunch of other early tracks from the band, appeared in the Hard Day's Night movie, and they were originally going to be included on the soundtrack album from United Artists Records. But when the execs at the label found that there were enough new songs that the band had recorded, they scrapped that idea. Now, I don't know if that's true. I mean, if UA thought there were enough songs from the Beatles, why were those four instrumental tracks from George Martin on the LP? I mean, they had to see that those four tracks were fillers, and they had to know how many more copies of the album they would sell if those Martin instrumentals would have been replaced by Don't Bother Me and three other songs that were done by the Beatles themselves. Still, that soundtrack album wound up staying at number one for 15 weeks, the most of any album from the group. So I guess those four extra Beatle tracks weren't missed all that much anyway. Third, George wrote the song just to prove that he could write a song. I knew that, and you probably did too, and so does any stranger on the street that you ask. Four, the song took 2 days to record, and the final master was a hybrid between takes 13 and 15, and I think I knew that one. And fifth, Harrison would complain that it was tough for him to sing and play at the same time. He said the same thing during the recording of Help. Now, I never heard that anywhere else, and really, I find it a little surprising. I mean, before the band hit nationally, in England, John Paul and George virtually split the lead vocals three ways. If he had a problem singing while he was playing, you'd think he would have had a diminished role in the band all along, instead of when the group got its recording deal from EMI and from then on. Okay, we'll hear more from the Beatles and the Guitar Trooper after these words, as we carry on with more of the Beatles Show. I'm Casey Petrowski.
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0: This is the Beatles Show. I'm Casey Petrowski, and I really want to hear what the Guitar Trooper has to say

0: Okay, the first song, at least the first charted song, that included backwards masking. John was stoned when he came home with the tape of the song after a recording session with the band, and he mounted the song on his tape deck the wrong way, and the whole thing wound up playing backwards, blowing what was left of John's mind at the moment. Originally, he wanted the whole song to be released that way, which must have made the rest of the band and George Martin think that he was still stoned, and he may well have been. So here's what the Guitar Trooper had to add to that. 1. The speed was adjusted on different parts of the song. John's vocal, now I knew that one. He probably did too upon first listen. But so were Ringo's drums, and I didn't know that one. 2. Lennon played his 1965 Gretsch, McCartney played his Rickenbacker 4001S, and Harrison played his 1964 Gibson SG. Again, who the hell cares? 3. To give Paul's bass a deeper sound, it was recorded using a loudspeaker that they called the White Elephant that was rewired to be a microphone. I had no idea. 4. It was the first Beatles song to have a backwards vocal track. Well, if you thought there were other Beatles songs that had backwards vocals before Rain, you might want to check your cigarette case to see if Lennon put something in there. And 5. The Guitar Trooper was being diplomatic as he described the discovery of backwards masking by Lennon as happening by accident. Yeah, by accident. And I'll bet that Lennon downing that bag of Cheetos and that box of Malamars that night happened by accident, too. Okay, so those are 5 things we didn't know or close to it about 10 songs from the Beatles, courtesy of the Guitar Trooper. And we really want to thank him for all the information he passed along and that he let us pass along to you here on the show. He's got lots of other shorts about lots of other artists besides the Beatles, so do check him out on YouTube and on Facebook. And there are enough other songs from John, Paul, George, and Ringo that he knows 5 things about that we don't, that we'll probably have him back for an encore on the group's music, and one about their solo music, and he looks at that too. And we hope you'll be looking for that when it comes up on our show somewhere in the not-too-distant future. That's it for this edition of The Beatles Show. Our webmistress is Lizanne Donahue. And Lizanne and Shane Ray, a man who knows a lot more than 5 things, about the FM voice of Hendricks County, 98.9 WYRZ in Brownsburg, Indiana. I don't know if it's 5 things, but the two of them can tell you at least one thing that's coming up on The Beatles Show with the posts on Facebook and on X. And one thing I can tell you, we've got a website, thebeatlesshow.net, and we hope you head over there to see what it looks like. And you're welcome to tell us 5 things we don't know about you in an email, which you can send to thebeatlesshow@thebeatlesshow.net. Until next time, I'm Casey Petrowski. Thanks for listening. Nergis Glompum.
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2: And we all hope that you've enjoyed the show. Have you enjoyed the show?
0: Well, when you heard some of the things that you didn't know coming from the Guitar Trooper, this is the song you may have started singing.

Yeah, John learning about stuff through bitter experience in his case. With that track from Plastic Ono Band, I Found Out. Then there are some things that I bet that the guitar trooper hopes he never hears anyone say as he passes along five things they didn't know about a song from the Beatles.

Ringo, with the help of two guys, Jellyfish, with one of the most Beatlish tracks he's ever recorded. The catchy as hell, I don't believe you. But you can believe that this is what we've got coming for you on the next edition of our show. For those of us who were around then, we saw the changes the Beatles went through in their 7-plus years together, and we heard them too. I mean, I Want to Hold Your Hand is not the twin brother to I Am the Walrus. But beyond specific tunes and the loss of the suits and the hair that went from long to longer to shoulder length, what were the most important things to change the Beatles as a band? We're going to give you our opinion the next time we're here with you as we bring you the epic changes that happened to the Beatles. That's what's coming up on the next edition of The Beatles Show. 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And the second hour of The Beatles Show is coming right up.

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2: Hey, everybody! Welcome to The Beatles Show! I'm Casey Petrowski. I mentioned this before, but I'm a big baseball fan, just about as obsessive with that as I am with the Beatles. One aspect that, I guess, contributes to it is the consistency of its records. I mean, hitting 40 home runs today means as much as hitting them in 1930. Well, in that way, it pretty much parallels rock and roll. I mean, all those number ones that Elvis had in the 50s still mean something significant now. But in the last few years, Billboard, or technology better stated, has done something to corrupt that. But people now streaming their music instead of downloading or buying physical copies of it. Billboard has decided that every 10 listens to a track equals someone buying a copy of it. So every track on an album now charts as a single. And of course, listening to a track even 10 times doesn't show anywhere near the commitment to the song, if you will, that you used to demonstrate by reaching into your pocket and pulling out some money to own it. Now to me, that totally invalidates what constitutes a hit record. The Beatles would have had hundreds of top 10 tracks that way. But that's the way the business is being done now, probably in large measure because the industry needs to say that something is a hit, and there's no other way to do it, invalid as it is. Okay, editorial over. None of that, though, changes what has come before. All of Elvis's number ones, as we've said, are totally legit, and everybody else's are too, by the way. Even without tracks charting strictly because of spins, the Beatles had lots of hit singles, counting the group and their solo work as one, more than anybody, well over 100 of them. And that's just on the mainstream singles chart. If you count the other, more specialized surveys, the number pushes beyond 150. And if you look at local charts, the number zooms to over 250. And some of those titles were albums. Yeah, the Beatles were so popular that many of their albums hit on the singles charts. Some of them, many of them, considering the group's output, hit number one there. Now, on our last show, we began looking at what Beatles albums did on local radio station charts, and on their singles charts in particular, thanks to our friends at ARSA, the online radio station chart archive that's just an amazing amount of fun to visit, and as I've learned from experience, to get lost in. So we got through just about the end of 1965 and the end of the group's boy band period. From this point on, you can begin seeing each Beatles album as a stepping stone to their next level of artistic growth. So, seeing the continuity that we'd hear on each individual LP, maybe it makes some sense that they, in fact, be treated as one work, even on the singles charts of radio stations around the country. That's certainly what happened with the albums we have for you during this hour, starting with, as you would figure, Rubber Soul, a number one on the album charts and some single charts too, thanks, in part, to this song.

Capitol took a risk here, and seeing that they had greatly rejiggered the album for American release, I wonder if the Beatles had any say in the decision the label made about not releasing a single from it. Had to be the first time that a major act released an LP with no tracks on it, coming out as singles, either new or old and unsuccessful. I mean, since the birth of the LP, the single has been used as a promo tool to get people to buy the whole album. Of course, Rubber Soul didn't need a hit single on it. It was already filled with hits, and duly noted by American record buyers. 6 weeks at the top of the charts, but that's nationally, and again, on the album chart. On the singles chart, it hit the top in Manchester, New Hampshire, was a number 2 in Boston and Springfield, Mass., a top 3 in Oxnard, a suburb of L.A., and a top 6 in Denver. Now, on local station album charts, and some stations did have a separate album chart by 1965, it hit number 1 in Grand Rapids a week after it came out. Within days, it was the top album in San Diego, Cleveland, Albany, Edmonton, Detroit, St. Louis, Minneapolis, St. Paul, and Toronto, and stayed on top locally into mid-March, far longer than it stayed there nationally. That would be followed by the last of Capitol's sliced and diced Beatles albums, Yesterday and Today, the LP that would give us our first listen to this.

It was also obvious that Capitol was beginning to run out of surplus Beatles music. You had two tracks from Ringo on yesterday and today, both mid-tempo country tunes. But that stated, the album had more than its share of marquee titles on it. Three number one singles and a top five B-side. You hadn't seen that much firepower on one Beatles album since introducing the Beatles. Absolutely understandable why it spent 5 weeks on top of the national charts. Market by market, though, not quite as big. And that may be because of the lack of new material on the album. Only made the top 10 on one station's singles chart. It's WKBR in Manchester, New Hampshire. And it broke the top 20 on WBC's 45s chart in Boston. But on radio stations' album charts, yesterday and today did even better than it did nationally. It hit the number one on local charts within days after it was released. 2 days to be exact, hitting the top at San Bernardino's KXFM, legendary rocker there, on June 17, 1966. Shortly thereafter, it would become a number one in Tucson, Toronto, Providence, Albany, Charleston, and Minneapolis, St. Paul, where it stayed at the top for 2 months and dropped down from there, probably only because the album containing this replaced it.

0: Maybe even more than Sgt. Pepper, the Beatles' most heralded album, and I can't wait for the Revolver box set to come out. Hard to believe in retrospect that it held on to the number one spot on Billboard's Top 200 for only 1 week longer than Yesterday and Today did. Though it did hang on to number one for another couple of weeks in Cashbox and Record World. Maybe it was because you had two albums from the Beatles coming out so closely together, only about 7 weeks between the release of Yesterday and Today and Revolver. Now, that might have been reflected also in how it did on the singles charts around the country. Now, that statement seems ridiculous on its face. I mean, even for an album to hit the singles chart on one station is amazing. But considering the Beatles' track record, it is something to speak to. The LP hit number one in only one market. That was, ironically enough, a station called Casey, K-A-C-Y, in Oxnard here in Southern California. And even with this album of all new Beatles music, it only made it into the top 20 at WBZ in Boston. On local radio stations' album charts, though, it was the same old thing. Virtually nothing but Beatles number ones. It was released on August 5th and hit number one on August 5th at KXFM in San Bernardino, followed shortly thereafter by Albany, Providence, Cleveland, Detroit, Little Rock, Oklahoma City, Minneapolis-St. Paul, Cleveland, and there was a latecomer, KNAK in Salt Lake City. Didn't hit their chart until Thanksgiving week, landed at number two, and was still in their top 10 in the middle of April 1967. Of course, by then, the world was getting ready for the next new Beatles album, and we'll have that for you after you have this, as we carry on with more of The Beatles Show. I'm Casey Petrowski.
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0: This is The Beatles Show. I'm Casey Petrowski. Do you know how long an eternity lasts? Well, if you were a Beatles fan in the mid-60s, it was that endless space of time between the group releasing Revolver and they're releasing this.

Yeah, Revolver was a foretaste, a sample. Sergeant Pepper took us to the end of the road. I remember the jock on KB, WKBW, playing track after dazzling track from it when it first came out. Yeah, it sounded like the Beatles, yet it was entirely different. To be honest, I didn't like it myself at first, but that lasted only one play. Then I was hooked, like everybody else. Now I checked. 10 of Pepper's 13 songs wound up charting on local radio stations. You might think that that might get in the way of the album doing something on the singles charts too, but that's not how it played out. Remember, this is Sgt. Pepper. Where Yesterday and Today and Revolver only hung around number 20 in Boston, the Beatles' landmark album got to number 1 there, at both rockers, WBZ and WRKO. Soon after, it also went number 1 in Hartford, was a number 3 in Vegas, a top 6 in Buffalo. Again, that was how the album did on the singles charts. On the charts for the LPs on a local basis, very much the same thing. A number 1 in Des Moines, Detroit, Philadelphia, Minneapolis, St. Paul, Wichita, New Haven, and St. Louis, and was still a number 1 there into early December, and was still in the top 10 at that blowtorch in Oklahoma City, KOMA, into early April. And RSA has the charts to prove it. Okay, from there, of course, came the album that would collect up the rest of the Beatles' psychedelic era, Magical Mystery Tour.

Never intended to be an album, of course, except for the accountants at Capitol Records. But it worked so well, even the Beatles themselves accepted that this is the way their three singles from 1967 and the music from their TV special that year should be presented. Not as big an album as Sgt. Pepper was, but how could it be? Still, an American number one for 2 months, and on the singles charts around the country again, a number one in Boston and Rockford, Illinois. Hit number two in Bakersfield, number three in Worcester, Mass., and hit number six in St. Louis. On the local album charts, more of the same thing. The album came out 4 days after Thanksgiving in 1967, November 27th. Within 10 days, it was number one in Detroit. 2 days later, it was number one in the Inland Empire here in Southern California. Then number one in Philly, Des Moines. Then Minneapolis, St. Paul, Denver, Oklahoma City, and New Haven, all before Christmas. And the big rocker in Dallas, KLIF, was still listing the album on its charts into late August. Yeah, I said late August. After that, of course, long after that, came the White Album. 13 of that double disc's 30 songs wound up charting on local station singles charts, and this was one of them.

0: And Birthday wound up getting to number 10 on its own in Denver at KIMN. But the album on which it appeared had its own success on the singles charts around the U.S. Like, for example, getting to number 1 in Louisville and Spokane, and to number 2 in Madison, Wisconsin and Jacksonville, to number 4 in San Francisco, and to number 6 in Vancouver. Again, that's how the album did on the single surveys for radio stations that charted it that way. On local stations' LP charts, huge, in all parts of the country. A number 1 in San Bernardino, got there on the day of release, followed by stops at the top in Denver, Phoenix, Des Moines, St. Louis, Houston, Milwaukee, Schenectady, New York, and it was still number 1 in St. Louis in late March, far longer than it would stay there nationally. Okay, more Beatles albums to come, and more of them on the singles charts too. The what's and the where's are on the way after you hear this. Stick around for more of the Beatles Show. I'm Casey Petrowski.
1: With your weather flash, I'm Bill Banks, UCToday.org. 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This morning, sunny with a high near 70. Tonight, clear with a low around 47. Today, looking ahead to Monday, sunny with a high near 72. Monday night brings clear skies with a low around 47. Tuesday features more sunshine with a high near 71. Currently, it's 57 and clear. For UCToday.org, I'm Bill Banks with your weather flash.
0: This edition of the Best of the Beatles Show originally aired in 2018. This is the Beatles Show. I'm Casey Petrowski. Elvis Presley put a few of his albums on the singles charts. So did the Stones and the Who. Pink Floyd did it once, but not for Dark Side of the Moon. But as always, it seemed, nobody did it as much as the Beatles. And to paraphrase Carly Simon, nobody did it better. Yeah, albums on a singles chart seems ridiculous, like winning an Oscar for a TV show or Mike Trout winning the MVP award in the NFL. But it happened multiple times for the Beatles, enough to fill our last show and this one. As if the Beatles didn't have enough singles on the singles charts through the years, we're spending two shows playing for you the Beatles albums on the singles charts. So let's get back to them right now. Again, Capitol's releasing Beatles albums in pairs, something they probably wouldn't do today, although they did do it as recently as the Beatles anthology. Now this is in late 1968 into early 1969. This album actually came out a month to the day after Christmas. You'd never see them put on an album by an act as big as the Beatles in late January now. You'd miss all those holiday sales. Didn't keep many people out of the stores, though, even with it being very short in terms of new material. Only 4 songs from the band that we hadn't heard before on it, and this is one of them.

Now, because there were only four new tracks from the Beatles, that's probably why Yellow Submarine didn't chart as an album on any local station's singles chart. But three of those four new tunes did chart locally, including All Together Now, which wound up hitting number one in Indianapolis. And we played it for a reason. During its best days on the chart, Yellow Sub followed introducing the Beatles and Something New as being blocked from the top in Billboard by another album from the group, in this case, the White Album. And that soundtrack to the Beatles cartoon film, though I probably shouldn't call such classy animation a cartoon, didn't get to number one in the other two major trades either. But it was a number one on regional album charts in Detroit, Denver, San Bernardino, and Schenectady, and that's pretty much all over the country. Well, that brings us to Abbey Road. Monumental record. A number one for months on national album charts, local album charts, and local singles charts, too.

0: From the end of October 1969 into early February 1970, Abbey Road was America's number one album, holding off even Led Zeppelin in one trade. On the singles charts, this LP did what no other Beatles LP would do, not even Sgt. Pepper. Not only got to number one, but it got to number one in New York City, biggest market in the country, and one of the biggest rockers in town, WMCA, and for 3 weeks, too. But it wasn't done there. It was also a number two in San Francisco and a top 10 at WKBW in Buffalo. Again, that's an album on the singles charts, and in this case, it was competing with both sides of the single from it, each of which would be a number one in its own right. The album's official release date was September 26th. It was a number one in Houston 2 days before that on KILT's album chart. A number four in San Bernardino a week before that. Within 2 weeks, it was number one there too. And soon enough, also in Miami, Detroit, Edmonton, Des Moines, Milwaukee, Denver, Tucson, Sacramento, and Ottawa. And was still in the top 10 in Honolulu into early June. By this time, not one, but two more Beatles albums had already come out. I would call them new Beatles albums, and they are, but one of them, at least, had less than all new or even recent tunes on it. This is an example.
1: Paper.

With a new deal at AMI, the Beatles were required to give the label one compilation album per year. So at this point, it wasn't just Capitol that was hoying the Beatles, it was Alan Klein doing it on the group's behalf. Well, the first of those albums collected up 10 titles that had yet to appear on a Capitol LP, Paperback Writer being one of them. Originally, the album was called The Beatles Again. In fact, the vinyl copy of the LP that I still have says that on the label. But the company had a change of heart, or maybe better said, a change of mind, and decided to name it after the group's hugest single. Now, in this case, seeing the entire album had already been released as singles, the LP, in toto, wasn't going to make an appearance on any station singles chart, and it didn't. But it was another one of those rare Beatle LPs that didn't hit number one in Billboard, though, like Introducing the Beatles, it did get to the top in Record World and stayed there for 3 weeks. Probably helped, to some degree, by how it did on a bunch of local charts. It was number one by mid-March in Tucson and Sacramento, Denver and Des Moines, Milwaukee and St. Louis, after it had fallen from the top nationally, and stayed in the top 10 there into early June. So at that point, in some markets, the Beatles could well have had 3 albums in the top 10 at the same time. Abbey Road, The Beatles Again, or Hey Jude, or whatever you call it, and the album that contained this.

0: Yeah, that proves that we're playing something for the actual Let It Be, the version of Across the Universe that Phil Spector ruined. He slowed it down, added a 50-piece orchestra and a 14-person choir. And that's the epitome of the Beatles, as nature intended. Even with it being the group's most inconsistent and, in some people's opinion, their weakest LP, it still topped the national charts for a month. It charted on the single survey for only a pair of stations, maybe speaking to what was to be heard on the album. And not only did it not get to number one on either of them, it only broke the top 20 on one, KJR in Seattle, and it did chart at WMCA in New York, but only got into the top 30 there. But again, this was an album on the singles charts. On the local station album charts, it performed much more like a Beatles album would. It actually got to number two in Edmonton, Alberta, 3 weeks before it came out. Once released, though, it hit number one in St. Louis, Milwaukee, Detroit, Des Moines, New Haven, Ottawa, Denver, Hamilton, Ontario, Oshkosh, by gosh, and Honolulu. And it stayed at number one there 3 weeks after it dropped from the top nationally, and it didn't leave the top 10 in Hawaii until late October. Well, we have done almost two shows, plus our Beatles chart achievement program years ago, and even with all of those, and the other Beatles chart stuff we passed along to you through the years, what we have for you next is probably easily, the most amazing chart achievement the Beatles, and I would say anybody else, has ever done. You're not going to want to miss this, and you won't if you stick around for the rest of this edition of The Beatles Show. I'm Casey Petrowski.
1: A Glow Cash Bingo fundraiser will be held Saturday, June 6th at the Union City American Legion. Doors open at 5 p.m. with bingo beginning at 6 p.m. Organizers say proceeds from the event will benefit the French Creek Festival and fireworks, along with other Union City action events. The evening will also include a Chinese auction, raffles, and a $500 coverall jackpot in 53 numbers or less. Advance tickets are $25 and are available through Terry's Tax and Notary or online at Union City Action. Tickets will also be available at the door for $30. Membership is not required to attend, and all are welcome.
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0: This is The Beatles Show. I'm Casey Petrowski. We talked over these two shows how some Beatles albums actually got to number one on local radio before they even came out. How it's now routine for albums to hit number one on Amazon weeks, even months before they're released. Happens to the Beatles all the time. All the time. Well, this beats all of that easily, incomparably easy. Here's a Beatles album that hit the top five on two local radio stations' charts more than 50 years before it came out.

0: one for further consideration.
1: The Beatles finished working on the Get Back project at the end of January 1969, a combination, at that point, of frustration, fatigue, and just plain disinterest. With all of the footage that had been shot now earmarked for a movie, an album was needed anyway. John and Paul turned the tapes over to Glyn Johns and told him to make what he could out of them while the band was moving on to Abbey Road. In April, he had completed the first compilation of what was supposed to be the Get Back album. Apparently, acetates were sent to the Beatles, and they rejected it. Somehow, one of those acetates, or a different one, or a tape of one of them, got out. On September 22nd, 4 days before Abbey Road came out, WBCN in Boston played the album, the Get Back album. A week later, WKBW played it too. I'm sure Capitol's legal department worked overtime getting cease and desist orders out to those two stations and the others that subsequently got copies to stop airing them. Now, the Get Back album didn't chart on any station's single list, but it did make it onto two stations, two top 40 stations, album charts. 2 days after it was played in Boston, Massachusetts, KMEN in San Bernardino, California, ranked it as the number four album. 5 days after it aired at KB in Buffalo, it hit number two at WQAM in Miami. Now, those are the only two listings we could find on ARSA. Forget Back, the album. Of course, the LP never came out that way. There was Let It Be and Let It Be Naked. And finally, in mid-October 2021, there was the deluxe edition of Let It Be, featuring as its fourth disc the original Get Back album, as Glyn Johns first prepared it, 52 years and a week or two after it first charted. If Prince or Elvis or Michael Jackson or anyone is going to top that, they're going to have to get an album they've been sitting on out to some radio stations now and then wait 5 decades before getting it into the stores. And by the way, the Let It Be box got to number 5 in America and number 3 worldwide. Not bad at all for an album half a century old. Let's see if anybody can top that. And if somebody does, and it would be in 2072, make sure you let me know, and I'll be waiting to hear from you. And I can't think of a more amazing way to finish a look at the amazing addition to what the Beatles did on the charts that nobody else has, could, or will do. And that is get so many of their number one albums to number one on the singles charts, too. That's it for this edition of The Beatles Show. Our webmistress is Lizanne Donahue. She and the man who makes 98.9 WYRC in Brownsburg, Indiana, the FM voice of Hendricks County, at Shane Ray, let you hear about what you're going to be hearing about each week here on The Beatles Show. Join our Facebook group, follow us on Twitter, and you'll see what I mean. And I hope you mean to get over to our website, too. It's thebeatlesshow.net. And let us hear about you and what you're doing. 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Until next time, I'm Casey Petrowski. Thanks for listening. Nurtjes Klampa.
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3: You've enjoyed the show. You enjoyed the show.
1: Okay, to wrap up, about a couple more songs that, like the Get Back album, charted long before they should have. There was this one. Well, I.

Somehow a copy of the Beatles doing I Got a Woman on the BBC got out in 1964. WABC, the premier rocker in New York City, got a hold of it. Apparently they played it and even put it on their chart as a hitbound, the only time it would appear there. And of course, the song itself wouldn't even be bootlegged for another 7 years. And then, there's this one.

The Ultra Rare Tracks bootlegs must have been making their way around in 1984, because in mid-September of that year, KSSR in Houston started playing Leave My Kitten Alone, and it became a hit, getting all the way to number 7. And this track didn't come out until January 20th, 1964, but was already in the top 3 in Boston 2 months earlier.

German language version of I Want to Hold Your Hand was recorded at the end of January 1964, was released in Germany in March, and a bunch of U.S. stations got copies of it and put it right on the air. Went to number 2 in Boston at WMEX, and to number 7 at WBZ, also in Boston, and all the way to number 1 at WKBR in Manchester, New Hampshire, all before anyone could buy it. Okay, we move on to the next edition of our show. And when we're with you next, John did an oldies album, Paul has done 2 of them, and Ringo has cut enough covers on his own over the years to have one too. Well, he hasn't done one yet, so we're going to do it for him. It'll be Ringo rocking out on other people's songs as we give you our very unofficial version of Ringo's oldies LP, coming up for you on the next edition of The Beatles Show. 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Until then, I'm Casey Petrowski. Thanks again. See you next week.

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2: Thank you for listening to the John and Heidi Show on a Movie Star Monday. I'm excited to visit with Ray Dawn Chong. And first of all, her dad is famous, Tommy Chong from Cheech and Chong. But Ray Dawn Chong also in a ton of movies, some of my favorite movies from back in the day. And you've got a new one out, Scared to Death. Tell me about this. This looks really fun.
3: It's a horror comedy, I think you could call it. It came together because I'm good friends with the producer, EB, and the director, Paul. And they asked if I would help, if I would just do the small appearance and basically set up the film. I play the producer, and it's about a crew that end up going into a haunted house, and the house is actually haunted, having a seance, and then all sorts of shenanigans and mischief happens. And it stars The Rock, and it stars Lin Shaye, and it's very well put together and super funny and super scary. So it's like a perfect meal.
2: And there's some names that we know that are involved in this, but I also love the fact that it's funny, but it's also scary, so it's like the perfect date night movie.
3: Yeah, I mean, a lot of people, it's a genre for sure. And a lot of people are experts in this particular genre. And I happen to be one of those people that it's less... I've done a bunch of different horror movies, and I like this particular style where it's scary, it's humorous, it doesn't take itself too seriously, and yet it is really scary. So it's like a perfect mix.
2: My wife is a fan of scary movies. I'm a fan of comedy movies. So again, it seems perfect for me.
3: Tell me something. What's your favorite comedy?
2: That is such a tough thing because I like all comedies. I just did an interview not too long ago with David Cross. He did a silly movie called Run, Ronnie, Run. And again, it's just silly. The thing that I like about movies like that is you can just watch them. You don't have to think much. You literally just kind of quit thinking. You watch it and laugh. And that's my favorite part.
3: Have you seen the new Cheech and Chong documentary?
2: I didn't even know there was a new documentary. Tell me more about that.
3: So my sister produced this film on Cheech and Chong. She and her partner, Dave Bouchel, put together the entire career of Cheech and Chong, and they did it very clever. They have this narrative where Cheech and Chong are in driving around talking as old geezers about their career and kind of grumpy, and they're in this car on this long desert road, and as they drive, the film unfolds and it goes through their entire career. And of course, there's a lot of, you know, history and grumpiness, and it's fantastic. And it's nice for us as an audience because we get to relive the 70s, and it's fascinating. And their career was really it's a lot more nuanced and iconic than people remember. We only remember, you know, we have a short memory. So treat yourself. It's streaming on Paramount Plus, and it's absolutely a date night movie or a dinner party movie. You could actually host a dinner and have people watch it, and it would be a success.
2: I love that. I didn't know anything about it. I will be sure to check it out. That'll be a whole lot of fun. And about, I don't know, 5 years ago or so, I got to be the MC when Cheech and Chong were in the area that we lived at the time. And my wife, when she met your dad, she gave him such a strong hug. I thought she was going to break his back. You could hear him cracking.
3: That's so sweet.
2: It was so much fun to meet them. And I did not know that new film existed. So I'm going to check that out, and I'll make sure to share that in our show notes today as well.
3: It's called Cheech and Chong's Last Movie. It's on Paramount Plus. They're streaming. And then another thing, speaking of comedies, I like the film The Party. That was, I think it was directed by Blake Edwards with Peter Sellers.
2: Oh, yeah, that's funny.
3: And I like, what's his name, the English actor. That's an English film, and that's hilarious. There's a bunch. And then there's The Funeral, the first one, not the remake. I think that's one of the funniest things I've ever seen.
2: I love the comedies. And luckily, my wife likes comedies as well, but she's a big fan of the scary movies. So we're excited to see Scared to Death, because then I get bonus points because she knows I like comedies more. But this works out good.
3: I know. That's so funny.
2: Well, thank you so much for taking the time to visit. It's been just a joy to visit. Again, our guest today, Ray Dawn Chong. Her new film, it's out right now. It's called Scared to Death. It's a comedy and it's scary. Again, thank you for your time today.
3: You're welcome.
2: I'm going to throw a link to make it really easy to find. Again, it's called Scared to Death with Ray Don Chong. I've got the information and the trailer and everything in the show notes for today at johnandheidishow.com. Oh, I'm going to also put a link to the information about that documentary as well.
1: It's the best of John and Heidi.

0: It's the best of John and Heidi.
1: Heidi, do you know some ants build living bridges with their bodies? Yeah, they link together to cross a gap. This teamwork allows the whole colony to move quickly.
2: How cool is that?
1: How would you like
2: ants
1: to be the,
2: are just amazing.
1: But how would you
2: watch.
1: Like to be the last ant? And you're like, well, how am I going to get over there? Like,
2: just hang
1: do
2: on
1: your
2: to
1: part.
2: The ant in front of you.
1: Yeah, hopefully.
2: And then they pull you over.
1: That's the plan. But what happens if you fall down in the crevasse? That wouldn't be good. All
2: right. I think they're pretty good at it.
1: We don't know anything. No, we know. We don't know everything. I think I may
2: I think
1: have been
2: you were right.
1: Right
2: the first time.
1: We don't know everything. But now we know this.
0: It's the best of John and Heidi.
3: 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This week, Floyd recorded live at the L.A. 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
7: With your weather flash, I'm Bill Banks, UCtoday.org. 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This afternoon, sunny with a high near 70. Tonight, clear with a low around 47. Monday brings sunny skies with a high near 72. Monday night will be clear with a low around 47. Tuesday features more sunshine with a high near 71. Currently, it's 60 and mainly clear. For UCtoday.org, I'm Bill Banks with your weather flash.

0: so funny. 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
1: What's that, honey?
0: Pick you up at 8. And don't be late.
1: But, baby, I ain't got no money, honey.
0: Oh, all right, honey, you know what I like. 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

0: loose, like a long neck goose, and like a girl. Oh, baby, that's what I like!
1: It's the best of John and Heidi.
2: Time now for the scoop of the day. If you own an iPhone, Apple might owe you money. Recently, the company agreed to pay $250 million to settle a lawsuit claiming they misled customers about promised AI features on the newer iPhones. Millions of Americans who bought certain iPhone 15 Pro and Pro Max and iPhone 16S between 2004 and 2005 could receive compensation. Lawsuit focused on delay Apple intelligence features. I don't know what that means, including a smarter Siri that was promoted in ads starring Bella Ramsey. Those eligible can expect to receive a letter or an email telling you how to file a claim. Refunds are expected to be $25 to $95. Here's the thing I'm going to say. Be really careful and leery if you just get some random email. Make sure that it's actually from them. Just because there's an email that has a link, don't just click those links. My goodness. So especially if the hackers out there know that there are a bunch of people expecting these, you're going to get emails from people that are not out.
3: Yeah,
2: I'm just telling
3: you. You want to check the source.
2: Yeah, just double check and maybe quadruple check. Because I get these kind of emails and I don't even have an Apple phone. So
3: yeah.
2: I'm pretty sure it's not going to be, you know, for me.
3: Yep.
2: And do you ever get so mad you could just run a mile?
3: I've never been that mad.
2: That is the thinking behind rage workouts, where people channel their frustration into an intense exercise, and they come out calmer on the other side. From smashing tires with sledgehammers to pounding bags, these trendy classes mix cardio and strength training with emotional release. Fans say the combo delivers both a mood boost and a sense of control. Participants often leave sweaty but also happy.
3: Yeah, until now that's become a coping mechanism. You go out and start smashing people's cars.
2: Having worked through stress, heartbreak, or daily pressure, they say this is really helps you get through that. Experts agree it can be a healthy outlet, helping release pent-up tension, though it shouldn't replace other coping strategies, and it is important to set a time limit. As one doctor put it, after 10 to 15 minutes, it's good to calm down and check in on yourself to see how you're feeling.
3: Wow.
2: Well.
3: Yeah, I think this is a very bad idea.
2: And if you start, you know, okay, hey, I need to smash this thing now that I've got this. Yeah, just be careful, because that could lead to some bad things too.
3: Very unhealthy coping mechanism.
2: There you go. That's your scoop of the day on the John and Heidi Show.

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2: What do you think happens to the Rockefeller Center Christmas tree in January?
1: They take it down.
2: Yeah, but what do they do with it?
1: They pack it in the attic.
2: It's a real tree.
1: Well, then, I'm probably wrong.
2: You are. It's used for lumber by Habitat for Humanity.
1: Oh,
2: I think that's pretty
1: cool. I love that.
2: This I don't even know how it's possible. There are 41 independent cities in the United States that are not claimed by a country, and 38 of them are in Virginia.
1: What?
2: That's what it says.
1: That is wild.
2: Yeah.
1: So there's cities that are not claimed by
2: apparently. Apparently, that's what it says. I don't know if it's accurate. I didn't double check it, but
1: all right. Well, that's nice, honey.
2: And there is a dessert found in China called hazma. It is made from rock sugar and frogs' fallopian tubes.
1: I won't be trying that.
2: Yummy.
1: That is not something I have any interest in tasting.
2: No, me either. That's news to me.
1: It's also,
0: it's the best of John and Heidi.
3: 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The event will take place on Saturday, June 13th from 1 till 5 p.m. at the Bloomfield Township Fire Department. 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
1: Excited to visit with Keelan Darrell Jones, and we're going to talk to him about a film that's in theaters right now. And Keelan, I actually had a chance to watch this last week. It's called Michael. It's a story about Michael Jackson, and Keelan plays a character named Bill, and he's kind of the guardian angel of Michael Jackson. And you did an amazing job portraying this guy.
2: He really is. He's a father figure. He's a confidant. He's an actual security guard is his job title. But yeah, no one's ever put it like that thus far. I think you're right. He's sort of a guardian angel for Michael.
1: I went into this movie thinking that I knew Michael Jackson because, again, I grew up, you know, in the 70s and 80s and when he was in Jackson 5 and then his solo career and all of the things that I know. But there are so many things that I didn't know. And I didn't really know about your character that you play in this movie, who's based on a real person. But it's a good thing that he was there for Michael.
2: Yes, it is. Very much so.
1: And I know this character's based on a real person. Is he still alive? And did you get a chance to meet him at all?
2: Unfortunately not. He was the youngest we meet him in the film is actually older than I am now. He was born in 1925. So unfortunately, he passed in 2005. But he was a former LAPD officer who, I guess, moonlighted as security guard for a lot of Motown artists. And then once he signed on to be the Jackson 5 security guard and thusly Michael Jackson's personal security guard, he sort of took that on full time and did that until he retired and died back in 2005.
1: So in the movie, it kind of seemed like maybe he was brought into Michael's life because of Joseph, Michael's dad. Do you know if that was the case?
2: In the movie, that's sort of how it comes to light. And in real life, I've only heard second and third and fourth hand accounts, but I know that Berry Gordy had some sort of rapport with Bill Bray also, is what I'll say. So I'm sure that, you know, I can imagine that between Berry Gordy introducing or suggesting him to Joseph, that's probably how that came to fruition. But I don't know how the facts of it actually unfolded.
1: Well, I was going to say that might have been the nicest thing and the very best thing his dad ever did for Michael.
2: I agree. Yeah.
1: And as I watched the movie, like I said, I learned a whole lot about Michael Jackson, but I also didn't know who Bill Bray was at all. And the more I learned about him, the more I like him. So you had a chance to portray him, and you did such a great job, by the way. You did a very good job portraying this guy, making him such a likable, lovable guy. But did you know who he was before you had a chance to sign up to play him in the movie Michael?
2: Totally my introduction to him. I hadn't known who he was. I'd heard the name in passing over the years, you know, when you watch these documentaries and behind the scenes things. And then as I was doing my research, you know, you look at a picture of Michael Jackson. And when I was looking for pictures of Bill Bray or just to get to know the man himself, he was always with Michael. And there were many, many famous pictures that I'd seen of Michael at all different ages. During my research, they were pictures that I had already seen. But when you're looking at a picture of Michael Jackson, you know, you're looking at Michael Jackson. But since I was looking for Bill Bray specifically, I realized that, wow, he was always with Michael. So that was kind of cool to discover. And the more that, you know, as the production went on, I met more and more people, thanks to the authenticity that the filmmakers were trying to capture. There was a lot of people who knew these two men that I would encounter in real life. And so everyone just said that they were always together. They were always laughing and playing pranks on each other. And they just had an incredible rapport. And so, yeah, it was my introduction to him, but I was definitely flattered and honored to, you know, take on the mantle of bringing this man to light. And since then, there's been a lot of love for Bill Bray, you know, circulating the internet. Some of it includes me, some of it doesn't. I'm just happy that people are, you know, noting that Michael had someone like this in his corner, because like you said, a life like that had to be extremely lonely just day to day.
1: Well, you did a really good job becoming Bill Bray, but holy cow, Jafar, Michael Jackson's nephew, during this movie, he became Michael Jackson.
2: He really did. It was a sight to behold. Like I said, I've seen the movie upwards of 9 or 10 times, and I know Jafar. Obviously, we're friends, we're colleagues. We've worked together for months and months, and I'm still blown away by his performance, his work ethic, his talent. I'm just really blown away, inspired, and really proud of him, if I'm being honest. It's truly a sight to behold. He embodied, he captured, he became his uncle. It's incredible.
1: And I was going to say, he is the nephew of Michael Jackson, and I hope that this movie somehow shines a spotlight on this young man, and it becomes a really big thing for him and launches a career for this young man. And the same thing for you. Again, you did such a good job. I was very, very impressed.
2: Thank you, John. I appreciate that. Your lips to God's ears, brother.
1: There you go. Again, thank you so much for taking the time to chat with me again today, Keelan.
2: Yes, sir. Likewise. Thanks for having me. It's a pleasure.
1: Again, the movie is called Michael. It's still in theaters, and it's doing well. I've got all the information in the show notes for today at johnandheidishow.com.
0: It's the best of John and Heidi.

0: It's the best of John and Heidi.
1: Time now for the question of the day. This one's for you, Heidi. A survey found this is the chore that we're most likely to stop halfway through. Oh, I've stopped halfway through this chore pretty much my entire life. What is it? This is the chore we're most likely to stop halfway through.
2: Oh, my gosh.
1: Cleaning the garage.
2: Oh.
1: I'm almost,
2: that is a constant
1: struggle. I'm almost always done cleaning the garage. I mean, when I start cleaning the garage, yeah. I'm done cleaning the garage. Yeah, I've got... I'm so excited to say, I think I'm like a month away from our garage being perfectly clean because we've got a bunch of projects that are almost
2: done. Once we're all done with the basement,
1: oh,
2: it'll
1: it's
2: be...
1: It's going to be amazing.
2: We always say that, though. Every house we've ever lived in, we've never had projects like this, and you still don't keep it clean.
1: It's going to be amazing. That is your question of the day on the John and Heidi Show.
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2: Hey, it's John and Heidi from the John and Heidi Show.
1: This Movie Star Monday, we're excited to welcome back Mr. Michael Chiklis. 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
6: With your weather flash, I'm Bill Banks, UCToday.org. 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This afternoon, sunny with a high near 70. Tonight, clear with a low around 47. Monday brings sunny skies with a high near 72. Monday night will be clear with a low around 47. Tuesday features more sunshine and a high near 71. Currently, it's 64 and clear. For UCToday.org, I'm Bill Banks with your weather flash.

0: It's the best of John and Heidi.
1: Now, big screen, little screen, NHL Stanley Pup is back for third consecutive way to celebrate over the Stanley Cup playoffs. The rescue dog competition premieres June the 8th on True TV at the same time that they're doing the other stuff, apparently. So, Fast and Furious TV series officially in the works at Peacock. They did like 900 different versions of the show, the movie. I think it was only 11, really. But there's a bunch of those. And now there's going to be a Fast and Furious TV show. Heidi is so excited.
2: I can hardly contain myself.
1: And the Prime Video series Fallout is adding some serious star power as Breaking Bad Emmy winner Aaron Paul is set to join season 3. So far, season 1 and season 2 have been huge hits. They're in the top 4 amongst everything ever watched ever on Prime. So I can see that. The clips that I've seen look really good. We have not watched any of it, though.
2: No.
1: And there have been times I'm like, you want to watch this? And Heidi says, we're not starting another series.
2: That is like the last thing on my radar is starting another series.
1: It's like, I can't get suckered into another series.
2: Going to cut into my Frasier time.
1: Yeah, exactly. She's watching the same episodes of Frasier we've watched 93 other times. Who's got time for that? Big screen, little screen on the John and Heidi Show.

0: It's the best of John and Heidi.
1: Time now for the movie quote of the day. Heidi's going to get this one for sure. It's from 1993. The quote is, "You're killing me, Smalls."
2: Oh, that's The Sandlot.
1: Yeah, The Sandlot. Do you remember the character's name that said it?
2: I don't.
1: Ham Porter.
2: Okay.
1: Patrick Renna is the gentleman's name. I had a chance to visit with him. Very, very nice guy. And we've got that quote on the front of our house.
2: We do.
1: Our last name is Small. So Heidi wanted that "You're Killing Me, Smalls" quote on our house.
2: It looks so cool.
1: I have people all the time that point it out, and I go, "Oh, that's our last name is Smalls." They're like, "It is? Okay, I just thought you were a big fan of Sam." Well, apparently we are. That is your movie quote of the day on the John and Heidi Show.
0: It's the best of John and Heidi.
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3: Dear John.
1: Before we even read the letter, I'm going to ask you, because we've both had banner birthdays.
4: Yeah, we have.
1: Did it bother you at all? Did it?
4: The only one that was tough for me was 30, and that was only because really? I was no longer in my 20s. It was hard to say, I'm 30.
1: Yeah, I'm 50. It's
4: but
1: never...
4: none of the others have bothered. 40 didn't bother me. 50 didn't bother me
1: all
4: at
1: right.
4: all.
1: Well, I'll read the letter here. So, Dear John, I have a birthday coming up in a few weeks. It's a big one. I will just say I'm not going to be 29 anymore.
4: That's a hard one.
1: I actually have not been 29 for almost 10 years now.
4: Oh.
1: This one is hard for me. How hard? I went into Facebook and deleted my birthday information from the past. I made it private everywhere I could. I told my husband I don't want him to make a big deal of this. I just want it to be a regular day. I have a sister that often posts dumb things, and I asked her, please, pretty please, just skip this one. I'm struggling with it. I don't want to have her mocking me and making it a big deal. My mother said, it's just another day, and age doesn't matter. I realize all of that. I just remember when I was a little girl, I asked my grandmother how old she was, and she was 40. My mom started early, and so did her mom. In my mind, this age is the first step towards being old. My husband told me he was already planning a surprise party, but after my hissy fit, as he called it, he called that off. Sadly, that meant I have some people who already know the date, and I'm afraid they will make this an awful day. What can I do? How do I avoid this? Any advice? I know this probably seems childish, but I'm just not ready to be old. Signed, forever young. So first and foremost, I would say this. Don't be upset with your husband because he wanted to do something nice. When I turned 40, my wife, this good-looking chick that's sitting with me here every single day, she did a surprise party. We work, how far apart are we here? 3 feet?
4: If maybe. Even.
1: We spend like the entire day 3 feet apart. Yeah. Somehow she planned a surprise party, which kind of concerns me because what else can she do that I don't know about? That's very concerning. It was wonderful. And I will tell you, nobody is mocking you for being old. So if that in your mind is what you think people are doing, please, please, please understand nobody is doing that. As a matter of fact, they're celebrating the fact that you're still with them and they love you. And that's why they're wishing you, you know, even if they're doing it in jest and having fun, it's all in fun. I don't think there's anybody out there like, oh, she's turning 40.
4: Right.
1: I don't want to hang out with her anymore. And I understand where you're saying that when you were a little girl, you remember asking your grandmother how old she was, and she was 40. So in your mind, 40 is old. I get that. Think about it this way, though. You're just experienced. That's mm-hmm. not bad. There's nothing wrong with that. Any advice that you would say? Because on here she's asking, what can I do? How do I avoid this? Any advice? Any advice, Heidi?
4: No, and you can't avoid it. And if people are wanting to celebrate you and tell you happy birthday, that's a good thing. That means you have people who love you.
1: Yeah.
4: And it's just an age is just a number. I am 51.
1: Yeah.
4: You would never know it by the way I act and the things that I say and the things I get into. So
1: I'll tell you something that's funny. I was talking just recently. I was talking to somebody. They have kids and their kids are very young. Their oldest is 13 and it goes all the way down to 2. And then he's like, you have any kids? I go, yeah, we got a son and a daughter. And I was like, how old are your kids? I'm like, my son is going to be 30 this year. My daughter is going to be 25. And he looked at me, he's like, how old are you guys? So he apparently thought, because we act like children.
4: We do act like children.
1: The look on his face was like, how old are you people? I thought it was really funny. I was like, yeah, I'm apparently older than you thought.
4: No, age is just a number. And don't let it change who you are, how you act, how you feel.
1: Yeah.
4: Just be yourself and have fun. Life is way too short to get worked up over minuscule things.
1: And if there is somebody who does post something, if you want them to remove it, send them a personal message and say, hey, thank you. I know that this was meant to be a thing, but if you could remove it, I'm trying to just not celebrate. So I'm trying to, you know, not put that out. If you could do that privately, that would be better than I've seen Facebook posts where people will like say happy birthday. And then there's like somebody it's them being angry, saying, you know, take this down. I don't want people to know it's my birthday. That's not going to help because now you got more people that you just drew more attention to it.
4: Right.
1: So I don't know. Again, I think you're overthinking all of this, but I can also understand if it's a big deal to you, this is the one, you know, so next year it'll be different. It'll be fine. I turned 42 twice. Do you remember that?
4: Yes.
1: I thought
4: you weren't aware of it.
1: But I thought I was 42 for an entire year and I was like, I'm gonna be 43. And Heidi's like, no, you're not. You're 42. I'm like, no, I'm 42 right now. She's like, no, you're 41 right now. You have been. You're going to be 42. So I got to celebrate 42 twice, which is, again, pretty cool. If you would like to chime in, With any advice, you can do that at facebook.com/John and Heidi Show.
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0: It's the best of John and Heidi.
1: Heidi, did you know the average cumulus cloud can produce over 1 million tons of rain?
2: Isn't that crazy? Yeah. I feel like we had one of those over our house not too long ago.
1: Yeah, we got a ton of rain. Waterfalls in a relatively short time. Storm systems are incredibly powerful. Here's the thing. I had this lofty idea to collect rainwater.
2: Yes, you did.
1: So I got a rain barrel, which is a 55-gallon drum, and I'm like, that ain't big enough. So then I got another one that was 250 gallons. And I just want to let you know, if you ever decide to do that, that's a lot of water, and it gets very heavy, so it kind of like scrunched towards the house. And then I had water pouring against the foundation, and I got to fix a basement because, So just think twice before doing that. We don't know everything, but now we know this.
0: It's the best of John and Heidi.
3: 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We're going to crack open into Garcia Live Volume 22. 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
7: With your weather flash, I'm Bill Banks, UCtoday.org. 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This afternoon, sunny with a high near 70. Tonight, clear with a low around 47. Monday brings sunny skies with a high near 72. Monday night will be clear with a low around 47. Tuesday features more sunshine and a high near 71. Currently, it's 67 and clear. For UCtoday.org, I'm Bill Banks with your weather flash.

0: It's the best of John and Heidi.
1: Time now for some weird news. Have you ever gotten a text from your parents that instantly raised your blood pressure? Something like, he's gone, with absolutely no explanation or any random update about your uncle's medical test that you didn't even know he was sick? Well, the internet has named this Boomer Bad News Drop. That's when older relatives casually deliver alarming news with no context, no buildup. Therapists say boomers were raised to treat emotions as facts that they just report, not conversations to ease into. So instead of preparing you gently, they just drop the information and move on. Reddit users, however, found a different explanation. They say they seem to feel that boomers love to be the first to share bad news, especially if it's medical bad news. You know, I know enough people to say that I agree with that. Because I'll see people post things online. I'm like, well, I don't know that you need to tell the whole world that right now. Like, wait and see what's going on first. Anyway, weird news on the John and Heidi Show.
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2: The best-selling individual car in a single year in U.S. history is the 1965 Chevrolet Impala with 1,074,925 sold that year.
1: That is awesome.
2: That's quite a lot of vehicles.
1: You know, that is, I believe, the car from Supernatural. I think that's what year that Impala is.
2: Oh, maybe.
1: I see a lot of those, so yes.
2: The same number of people reside in metropolitan Tokyo as in all of Canada.
1: No kidding.
2: And nobody knows what ancient Romans called the Colosseum.
1: No kidding. Were they probably not the Colosseum.
2: Probably though? 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
1: They just called it that place. 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
2: Yeah, that's like news
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1: That is also news to me.
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0: It's the best of John and Heidi.
1: Time now for the list. Recently, Reddit asked, what is something you stopped buying that is saving you lots of money? Here's a list of things here. One says, we stopped using DoorDash and Instacart. I cook most of our meals at home now.
2: I've never understood the whole DoorDash thing.
1: Our daughter was doing that for a while.
2: Oh my gosh, it's so expensive.
1: We're like, you gotta stop doing that. Bottled water. They say bad for the environment. Just fill up a bottle and you're all set. Yeah, I agree. I do get bottles, but I reuse them over and over. So many times, Heidi's like, that's not
2: You cannot reuse plastic.
1: I'm not the only one cutting our trips to the salon or not spending $8 a day on Starbucks coffee. So, yeah, you're not the only one. Expensive men's colognes. They say paying over $100 a bottle for scented water. Scented water. I guess it is kind of what it is, really. I stopped getting my hair done at a salon. It cost me $150 a month. Now I do it at home. Okay. We make our own dog fud and kibble. What is... I think they mean food.
2: Probably mean food, yeah.
1: Yeah. F-U-D. Is that just how they spell food?
2: Apparently.
1: All right. Bread. I make my own. Okay. I stopped buying cereal. And another one. Fabric softener. I ran out one day. I've never replaced it. I've never looked back. And I can't tell you how long we kept paying for a storage unit till we finally canceled it and just got rid of stuff. So that's a good idea right there.
2: Yeah.
1: That is the list on the John and Heidi Show.
0: It's the best of John and Heidi.

0: It's the best of John and Heidi.
1: Time now for the question of the day. This one's for you, Heidi. 41% of singles say they check this before committing to a date. What is it? I would never have thought to check this.
2: I've heard that people look into other people's credit reports.
1: No. The other person's zodiac sign.
2: Oh, good Lord.
1: So what's your sign?
2: Yeah, that has never even entered my mind.
1: Here's the thing. I've been married to Heidi for 26 years. I still don't know what your sign is. No idea.
2: I do know your sign.
1: I would have no idea. I don't know. I think I know mine. Am I a Sagittarius?
2: You're a Sagittarius.
1: I think I know that. Maybe you told me. I don't know. I've never, ever needed that information.
2: Right.
1: So anyway, if that's somehow changed your life right there, you're welcome. Question of the day on the John and Heidi Show.
0: It's the best of John and Heidi.
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8: 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This afternoon, sunny with a high near 70. Tonight, clear with a low around 47. Looking ahead to Monday, sunny with a high near 72. Monday night will be clear as well, with a low around 47. On Tuesday, sunny skies are on the way, with a high near 71. Currently, it's 68 and clear. For UCToday.org, I'm Bill Banks with your weather flash.

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1: Time now for your scoop of the day. Reports predict robots will be everywhere by the year 2030. Are you ready for robots?
2: I'm not. But you know, they're already, I mean, if you think about it, they're already everywhere. We've got the robot vacuum cleaners. We have a robot lawn mower.
1: Yeah, I was going to just say, I really do like it.
2: Because I do too.
1: Here's the thing. I don't like mowing. I mean, I really don't like to mow,
2: but I don't like to mow when it gets to be 100 and some degrees outside.
1: Yeah, no, anyway.
2: But early spring and through early summer, I do like to mow.
1: No, she doesn't.
2: I do too. Anyway. I used to mow our lawn all the time.
1: Uh-huh. And they made me feel bad. She's like, we've been out there mowing, and you're just sitting in here watching TV. I'm like, yeah, I told you. I want to just rip all the grass out. All right, the popular like peace signal, like V, it's like they call it a V hand gesture, but it's like if you're doing a peace sign used in selfies for peace and victory, could pose a security risk in the age of high-resolution cameras and AI. Security experts are warning that close-up photos of your fingers can sometimes reveal enough detail for advanced software to reconstruct your fingerprint patterns. Then they can use those to bypass online security measures.
2: Oh, wow.
1: Yeah. In a recent demonstration on a TV program in China, experts there showed how images taken from short distances, like a selfie, may expose biometric data with AI used to enhance blurry fingerprints into usable details. However, experts note that successful copies of your fingerprints still depend on image quality, lighting, and multiple photos, making real-world misuse a little more complex than it sounds. Yeah, said the robot. See what I did there? All right, that is your scoop of the day on the John and Heidi Show.

0: Foreigner, I want to know what love is.
1: It's the best of John and Heidi.
2: Time now for the movie quote of the day. This one's for you, Heidi.
3: All right.
2: From 1998.
3: Okay.
2: This is Bat Country. Not at all what I would have guessed.
3: I would have assumed Batman.
2: Johnny Depp from Fear and Loathing in Las Vegas.
3: Oh.
2: I do not remember that line.
3: I don't even remember that movie.
2: No, you don't?
3: Okay. No.
2: Well, it looks like
3: I'm not a huge Johnny Depp fan.
2: Yeah, I
3: fan.
2: Know. Just
3: stop. He just looks greasy all the time.
2: People love Johnny Depp. Every time you do this, I get emails. Her name is Heidi, H-E-I-D-I. You can go ahead and send him
3: now. It's not my fault he's greasy.
2: That is your movie quote of the day on the John and Heidi Show.
1: It's the best of John and Heidi.
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2: Wow!

James Brown. I got you. 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

0: The best of Cindy Scott.
1: It's Cindy Scott here. Let's talk about a fun yet weird travel trend because, hey, why not? It's summer officially, unofficially. It's officially summer. We know it is. It's Memorial Day weekend. And travelers lately are turning airport embarrassment into a group bonding ritual by forcing friends and family to wear ridiculous t-shirts during trips. First, it was funny shades, then wigs, and now it's t-shirts. Now, the trend is popular on TikTok and Instagram. It features shirts with awkward, gross, or absurd slogans meant to spark laughter and public humiliation. Each member of a group buys an embarrassing shirt for another with the rule that they have to wear them throughout the first day of travel, no matter what. One Minnesota mom wound up wearing a shirt reading, "Ask me about my explosive number twos." Yeah, well, another traveler sported, "I number two'd today." Yes, these are real things. Groups say the prank helps set the fun tone before vacations with strangers, and flight attendants often laughing along. But online safety experts warn some shirts can cross the line, especially if jokes are offensive or if they happen to reference weapons. So keep that in mind. Remember, once it's on the internet, it's probably going to be there forever. And just keep in mind that you are going on, you know, an airline. Please keep that in mind if you are purchasing something that could, you know, warrant something. If you're going on an airplane, you got it.

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1: 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That and much more coming up on the next Floyd and Slip. 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
5: With your weather flash, I'm Bill Banks, UCToday.org. 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This afternoon, sunny with a high near 70. Tonight, clear with a low around 47. Monday brings sunny skies with a high near 72. Monday night will be clear with a low around 47. Tuesday features more sunshine and a high near 71. Currently, it's 70 and clear. For UCToday.org, I'm Bill Banks with your weather flash.
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9: 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Today we feature a solo Paul song that was apparently named after his Land Rover. Today's song was released as a single with Country Dreamer as the B-side. Today's song went to number 10 in the U.S. and number 12 in Britain. Today's song was released as track 3 on side 2 of the album Band on the Run in America, but wasn't included on the British release. Here's Helen Wheels on your Daily Beatle Break.

Well, that's going to do it for this edition of your Daily Beetle Break. I'm Dave Marino. Thanks for joining us. And we'll catch you right here next time. 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
1: It's Feel Good Story time, and a new study has come out stating that people who regularly visit museums, attend concerts, dance, paint, or take part in other arts activities may age more slowly at a biological level. Yeah, researchers at University College London analyzed data from more than 3,500 adults and found that frequent arts engagement was linked to healthier DNA-based aging markers with effects similar to physical exercise. The more often people participated and the wider variety of activities they enjoyed, the stronger the link appeared. Hey, I just went to a concert. I danced my butt off. I felt every inch of how old I was the next morning. It was a blast, though. Probably the greatest concert of my life. I'm not going to tell you who it was, but it was probably the greatest concert of my life. I honestly can say that. It was amazing.

0: Brian Adams. Have you ever loved a woman?
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1: So I say this being this single person that I always am and probably always will be at this point in time. But you know what? Sleeping on your side of the bed might be the best way to get a good night's rest. And actually sleeping on your side. Yes. Experts say the way that you sleep can affect your snoring, your sleep apnea, your back pain, and even how refreshed you feel in the morning. Now, side sleeping is often considered the healthiest option because it helps keep airways open. It supports the spine and it may improve sleep quality. Back sleeping can worsen snoring, while stomach sleeping may strain your neck and spine. Small changes like adding supportive pillows under the knees can make a big difference in how you feel when you wake up. 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
1: 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We're going to crack open into Garcia Live Volume 22. The Grateful Dead's Jerry Garcia had a side band along with Merle Saunders. And on this new release, another musician can be heard. 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
3: Tehran says it won't agree to any deal with the U.S. unless Iranian rights are protected. The New York Times reported that President Trump had sent a new framework to Iran that had tougher terms. In a video this morning, Iran's top negotiator said Tehran will not approve any agreement until we are certain that the rights of the Iranian people have been upheld. Iran has been calling for the release of $12 billion in frozen assets and for Lebanon to be included in any deal. Trump has been unwilling to meet the demand, saying, if we don't get what we want, we're going to end in a different way. Ukrainian President Volodymyr Zelensky is speaking out following the Russian drone attack that reportedly injured two people in a NATO country. Zelensky said on CBS's Face the Nation it's part of a pressure campaign from Vladimir Putin.
4: I think it's political pressure. It's messages from Russia don't help Ukraine.
3: His latest strike marks the first time a drone has caused injuries inside the Romanian country. I'm Lisa Carton.
0: The current time is 3:22.
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6: With your weather flash, I'm Bill Banks, UCtoday.org. 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This afternoon, sunny with a high near 70. Tonight, clear with a low around 46. Looking ahead to Monday, sunny with a high near 71. On Monday night, clear skies are anticipated with a low around 46. Currently, it's 70 and clear. For UCtoday.org, I'm Bill Banks with your weather flash.

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1: So we've all done the popular V gesture and pictures before in the past, you know, for peace. You know, you do the little V for peace. You know, we have all done that in selfies for peace. Victory could pose for a surprising privacy risk in the age of the high-resolution cameras and an AI. Did you know that? Security experts are warning that close-up photos of fingers can sometimes reveal enough detail for advanced software to reconstruct fingerprint patterns. Just what we didn't need, right? Then use them actually to bypass online security measures. Now, in recent demonstrations on a TV program, Chinese security experts Li Chang showed how images taken from short distances, especially selfies, may expose biometric data with AI used to enhance blurry fingerprints into usable detail. However, experts note that successfully copying fingerprints still depends on image quality, lighting, and multiple photos, making real-world misuse more complex than it sounds. So it's still a ways away, but it's still lingering in the future that this could possibly very well happen. Just what we wanted to know. They could steal our fingerprints just by making the peace sign. Isn't that ironic?
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0: Dire Straits with the Sultans of Swing.
1: A community benefit is planned to support Lorraine Rainey Falconer, who is currently battling cancer and undergoing ongoing treatments. 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
1: It's weird story time on this Tuesday, and we're going to have bizarre male habits. Recently, a Reddit user asked women of Reddit, what's a habit men have that they don't even realize is weird? Here are some of the best answers that women have come up with, and I kind of agree with almost all of them. Like not replacing socks with holes, or same thing with their underwear, where they're hanging on by a thread. What's the deal with that? Seriously, this is where I'm feeling with like with my own two boys, with their socks. Because they hide the ones with the holes. It's like, why didn't you tell me this one had a hole in it, guys? Like, seriously, you could have said something that this one had a hole. Ugh, and then you got to try to find the matching one, which is harder than it seems. It really does. Seriously. Yeah, I know. The other half of that one is fairly easy. It's like, oh, well, look at that. Well, just throw that one away because they have more than enough of them. But anyway, how about this? It's dinner time. You're enjoying a wonderful meal. You have everything out on the stove and you put a plate down on the table. You get yourself something to drink. You grab a napkin, silverware, everything. Sit down. They're already done. The guy is already done. The other half has already finished eating. They didn't even wait for you. You're like, hey, wait. What? You're done? And they're like, what? And then they look at you like, oh, I was supposed to wait? Yeah. Oh, man. Yeah, the other thing that they brought up, using one towel for everything like it's a multi-tool. It is not. It is not. How about sneezing ridiculously loud? And the last but not least, spitting. Why do you need to frequently spit? Like everywhere. Do you really need to have that? Like, is that a thing? Is that to show manliness? Why do we gotta, what's the deal with constantly needing to spit? That's something that I don't make my kids do. It's like, do you need to, no, we don't spit everywhere. No, you don't need to spit. What's with the spitting? No, stop, no. Yeah.

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3: Iran's top negotiator says they will not agree to any deal with the U.S. unless it fully secures Iranian rights. The New York Times reported that President Trump had sent a new framework to Iran that had tougher terms. In a video this morning, Iran's top negotiator said Tehran will not approve any agreement until we are certain that the rights of the Iranian people have been upheld. Iran has been calling for the release of $12 billion in frozen assets and for Lebanon to be included in any deal. Trump has said, if we don't get what we want, we're going to end in a different way. New Jersey Senator Andy Kim is speaking out amid days of protests outside an immigration center in Newark.
4: Let us try to do what we are set out to do, which is trying to make sure that there is a level of dignity and decency in this country, and that we can try to make sure that people can get the care that they need.
3: The Democrat appeared on CNN's State of the Union this morning, calling this past week one of the most difficult of his life. I'm Lisa Carton.
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7: 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This afternoon, sunny with a high near 70. Tonight, clear with a low around 46. Monday brings sunny skies with a high near 71. Monday night will be clear with a low around 46. Tuesday features more sunshine and a high near 71. Currently, it's 71 and clear. For UCtoday.org, I'm Bill Banks with your weather flash.

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1: Feel Good Story Time is all about aging and how a new study has come out suggesting financial stress may speed up the aging process. Researchers tracked more than 15,000 older adults in England for nearly 15 years. They found that problems like food insecurity, unstable housing, high heating costs, and lack of pension were strongly linked to physical frailty. Their later-than-life precarity index predicting declining health better than income or education alone. Those facing the most hardships showed frailty levels similar to decades of extra aging. So essentially, keeping yourself financially afloat or at least stable is going to help you with, you know, aging in the long run. Look at the Queen of England. Look at how long she was alive. Get the picture.

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1: It's girly news time. And if you are like me and you have older parents, and when I say older parents, I would say 60 and above. 60 and above. Okay. You run into the horrible situation of helping them out with their own technology problem. Yeah. Yeah, I have to deal with this at least once a week, sometimes twice a week with them, because they've done something to their phone, their tablet, their laptop, their smart TV that I have to fix. Something is wrong every time, and it is something so little or major that it's like, oh no, what did you do again? It could be something that takes me a matter of a minute. It could take me something that literally takes up my entire week. And when it takes up my entire week, I really hate that. I really do. In the meantime, though, let's discuss the 9 stages of helping your parents with their technology. Number 1 starts off with, of course, sure, I can help you with that. It could be something so simple. Sure, I'll help you with that. Number 2, wait, what? What am I helping you with? Number 3, that's not how that works. That's usually with the whole security thing. Like, no, it's not how that works. No, not how that works. Number 4, let me explain again how computers don't do that. I usually get that from my mom. So my mom has a tendency of blocking people and then claiming that she didn't block them. She likes to then say that I used my phone to block someone on hers. And I'm like, no, that's not how that works. No, that's not how that works, Mom. Number 5, you do what now? Which is like, hang on, what? You did what? No, you did not. Please tell me you didn't do that. Number 6, wow. No, don't do that. Number 7, don't do that. That's a bad idea. Usually that goes along the lines of clicking on something that they think might actually be, you know, a good idea, but it's not. It's not. Number 8, that's not a thing. Kind of goes along with that's not how it works. Number 8 is no, that's not a thing. And number 9 is nope. Nope. Don't touch that. Nope. Nope. Don't touch. No. No, no, no. No. No, no. And then number 10, when you realize that they have really messed up something that they have, like their phone or their tablet or their laptop or anything that they have messed with, you're going to have to take that in. Like, you're going to have to take that into the Geek Squad and let them deal with that. Like, you have done something far beyond my help. You have to call in the professionals. Like, I'm so sorry. You really screwed up. You're going to have to take that in. Let them figure that out for you. And there you have it.

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3: Iran says it will not agree to any deal with the U.S. unless it fully secures Iranian rights. The New York Times reported that President Trump had sent a new framework to Iran that had tougher terms. In a video this morning, Iran's top negotiator said Tehran will not approve any agreement until we are certain that the rights of the Iranian people have been upheld. Iran has been calling for the release of $12 billion in frozen assets and for Lebanon to be included in any deal. Trump has been unwilling to meet the demand, saying, if we don't get what we want, we're going to end in a different way. Family visitation is set to resume at a New Jersey immigration center following days of clashes between police and protesters. New Jersey Governor Mikey Sherrill announced the change today, saying the Department of Homeland Security has now agreed to restore visitation at Delaney Hall in Newark, which became the focus of protests over the alleged mistreatment of detainees and claims of poor conditions for those being held. I'm Lisa Carton.
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6: With your weather flash, I'm Bill Banks, UCToday.org. 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Tonight, clear with a low around 46. Tomorrow, sunny with a high near 71. Moving into Monday night, clear conditions will continue with a low around 46. On Tuesday, more sunshine is on the way with a high near 71. Currently, it's 70 and clear. For UCToday.org, I'm Bill Banks with your weather flash.

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1: Cindy Scott here, and have you ever heard of cauliflower ear? So it's the swollen, permanently misshapen ear, often linked to injuries sustained in boxing, wrestling, and MMA fights. It's kind of gross looking. Well, apparently, it's a strange cosmetic trend. According to reports, some men in Russia are actually paying to have their ears intentionally damaged as a way of looking tougher and more intimidating. One plastic surgeon claims demand is so high, he's booking a month in advance. He charges about $80 per ear for this procedure. Medical experts warn the risky procedure can lead to infections, cartilage damage, and even hearing loss if done improperly. Psychologists also note that real confidence doesn't come from looking scary and point out that many skilled fighters appear calm, ordinary, and don't need exaggerated tough guy features to command respect. Hello, it's usually how it goes. I don't need to know that you have cauliflower ear. That you're a tough guy, okay? I would think that would be a huge turnoff if I saw that. Be like, ew, no, pass. But that's just me.

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that was a huge hit that really deserves more airtime than it gets. I've got some Yachty audio from a terrible movie called Barb and Star Go to Vista Del Mar. Sorry if you like that film. And today's Five Fave winner is Jennifer Reel. We'll all hear Jennifer's five favorite yacht rock songs of all time later in the show. But first, we launch off the docks with Mr. Smooth, George Benson, and one of the best instrumentals in recorded music history. This is Breezin' on Yacht Rock.

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Toto on Yacht Rock Radio. It's Captain Adam with you. I can't thank you enough for riding along on this nautical voyage, especially our new friends on the river 95.7. 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Thank you so much, Shreveport, for climbing aboard the yacht that rocks. With Al Stewart on the way, with that Little River Band trivia coming up, plus some Ambrosia on the way. You won't believe the show that Ambrosia's playing on June 23rd in Nashville with the Nashville Symphony. Peter Beckett, the voice of Player, and John Ford Coley will also perform. So you're going to hear great songs like Baby Come Back, Nights Are Forever, and Biggest Part of Me, with a 100-member symphony orchestra playing along. It's the Yacht Rock Symphony, June 23rd in Nashville, Tennessee, with the Nashville Symphony. I've got a ticket link on our website if you want to check that out, yachtrockradio.com. 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Stay with us. 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Check it out. This is Nobody.

Rock Radio with Little River Band. They were in some drama, Little River drama, when they wrote the song Cool Change. It's not just a sailing song, a lot of yachtical, nautical lyrics. Sailing on the cool and bright clear water, it's kind of a special feeling when you're out on the sea alone. It's not just a song about the sea. It is a song about some of the troubles Little River Band was having at the time. Glenn Shorrock wrote the song as a, sort of a cry for help through that stressful period of the Little River Band. So now when you hear the song, pay attention to the lyrics, and it sounds like Glenn wants to leave the band. It's Cool Change on Yacht Rock Radio. If there-

one of our favorites. Time now for the Yacht Rock Song of the Day, going from Certified Yacht with Steely Dan to Yacht Rock Adjacent with Wings. This song certainly fits the era, and I love to play this song at the end of a live appearance. If Captain Adam is on site to host a Yacht Rock event, I play this song at the very end of the evening. It's sort of a way for me to tell the audience, I'm done and I'm going home. It reached number 5 in 1979. This is Good Night Tonight. Wings. It's not Yacht Rock, but it's on Yacht Rock Radio. Don't.

Yacht Rock fans debate over whether or not Wings and that song Good Night Tonight is a Yacht Rock song. Some say you can play whatever you want on the boat, and that's what makes it Yacht Rock. Purists will argue that it's got to have that Doobie Bounce, the jazzy R&B foundation, and that Wings is more of a 70s pop AM radio classic hits type band and not exactly yacht. In any event, it sounds great on this boat. Thank you for joining me. My name is Captain Adam. Coming up, a song from Hall & Oates. We don't play that often, but I felt like hearing it. It was a big hit, too. It was a top five hit in 1984. We'll get it on soon. Stay with us. This is Yacht Rock Radio with Larry Carlton. You're going to love this one. It's called Room 335 from Larry Carlton on Yacht Rock Radio.

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We do float a lot of Hall & Oates. And right now we'll go a little deeper. It's been a long time since we've played this one. From the end of the Yacht Rock era, from 1984, this was a top five hit and definitely worth the spin.

0: It's Yacht Rock Radio. I'm Captain Adam. Bored recently, so I watched a movie that I thought might have some yachty references in it. Barb and Star Go to Vista Del Mar from 2021, starring Kristen Wiig. My kids love this movie. I, on the other hand, did not. But I was right. There was something yachty in the opening scene. A young kid on his BMX bike delivering newspapers, singing Guilty from Barbara Streisand. Take a listen.
1: Shadows falling, baby. We stand alone. Out on the street, anybody knew me. Come on, come on, come on.
0: That's a Paperboy from Barb and Star Go to Vista Del Mar. And here is the original, Barbara Streisand with Barry Gibb. 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

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Later this summer, two-day festival, July 17th and 18th, I'll be there as your host and MC. Nine bands total. We're talking Ambrosia, Pablo Cruz, Yacht Rock Review, John Ford Coley, Peter Beckett from Player, Elliot Lurie from Looking Glass, Walter Egan, and more. 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And join me in Detroit. I'll be motorboating, and I mean that in the most respectful way. I don't know what motorboating is to you, but to me, that's when I go yacht rocket in Detroit. In the Motor City, I'll be motorboating at Yacht Rock Detroit. And we've got some Walter Egan on the way. He'll be on the Five Faith. Jennifer Reel is our winner today. She's going to play her five favorite Yacht Rock songs. And you already know one of them will be Magnet and Steel from Walter Egan. You're going to hear Magnet and Steel at Yacht Rock Detroit and on the Five Fave coming up. Stay with us. This is Yacht Rock Radio. With Kenny Loggins now, the messiah of Yacht Rock, a deeper cut. Enjoy I Gotta Try.

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With Patrice Rushen, this is Remind Me.

All right, kids, it's time for the five fave. It is your chance to take over this boat and play your five favorite Yacht Rock songs. Today's winner is Jennifer Real, and she is keeping it real with all five certified Yacht Rock tracks. Sometimes a song or two may veer off course and be Yacht Rock adjacent or downright Yacht Rock. And that's not happening today with Jennifer Real as we launch off her docks with her fifth favorite song, a man who will be performing this summer at Yacht Rock Detroit, the two-day festival July 17th and 18th at the Rooster Tail in Detroit. I'll be there, by the way, as your host and MC. It's Walter Egan. This is Magnet and Steel on Yacht Rock Radio

Jay Ferguson coming in the fourth position with Thunder Island on Yacht Rock Radio. This is a five fave for Jennifer Real. She got in touch with me through our Facebook page. You can do the same thing. It's facebook.com/yachtrockradio. If you've got five songs bouncing around inside that noggin, bounce them my way and we'll get them on the air. As we've sailed up to the middle of the list now, number three, it's Ace and How Long on Yacht Rock Radio.

national anthem for Yacht Rocket Sailing from Christopher Cross in the second position. Oh, so close to being number one. Sorry, Chris. And that means we've reached the tip of the cruise ship. And the top song today for Jennifer Reel, her favorite of all time, from Firefall. Just Remember I Love You on Yacht Rock Radio. It's number one. When

the late, great David Muse on flute for Firefall. Founding member Jock Bartley, still touring with his band. If you have a chance to see Firefall, do it. It was Just Remember I Love You, the number one song today for Jennifer Real. Thank you, Jennifer, for getting in touch with me and sharing your love of the Yacht Rock lifestyle. Again, if you'd like to get on board and play your five fave, get me the list. 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We cannot set sail without you climbing aboard Yacht Rock Radio and yachtrockradio.com.